0: regarding humanity, all creation, Abraham, Isaac, Jacob, Joseph, and so forth. You need these books right now. It's going to be a blessing. I promise you that. Get to the phones, go online, and you can see the information. Call the number. We're waiting to hear from you, ladies and gentlemen. But take advantage. Once again, very special commentary offer. My grandfather's commentary is on the first two books of the Pentateuch, Genesis and Exodus. You don't want to miss it. Go to the phone, go online, take advantage of it right now.
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0: Well, good evening, everyone. It is Friday night. It's the last night, the last shift of the July 2026 Share-a-thon. Boy, July is almost over. It's amazing. I'll tell you what, I am ready for winter to get here. I am sick of this heat. It has beat me down running. It's the first time I've ever struggled this hard running in heat. I don't know what it is. I guess I'm getting old, but I don't like it. But anyway, we're having a great time this week. Want to thank each and every person that's helped today in the Share-a-thon. We are $301,411 away from the $3 million mark, and that is our challenge. That's what we want to get to tonight. And as we always do on Friday, we're asking for 100 people to give a gift of $1,000 or more and 100 people to give a gift of $500 or more. And, you know, I've never done this before, but boy, it would be great if I could get 100 people to give a gift of $300. Let's keep that on record, too. $300, $500, and $1,000.
1: On a Friday, you're going to do this to me, huh?
0: On a Friday. Yeah. Okay. You got nothing else to do. So glad to have Pastor Mike and
1: I'm leaving.
0: Yeah. And Pastor Dave tonight, as they always are. And of course, you are here. But once again, let me just say it again. I'm sorry about throwing you that curveball there, but it just dawned on me. Let's try that. Okay. So 100 people or more giving a gift of $300 or more. 100 people giving a gift of $500 or more, and 100 people giving a gift of $1,000 or more. And, you know, people kind of like challenges like that. And so let's just see if we can make that happen. All right? And so we need your help tonight. As I said, $301,411 to get to the $3 million mark. All right, we're going to have some great music tonight for you, and music that I think will be a blessing to you. I want you to enjoy it. I want you to be blessed by it, but I also want you to go online, sunlifetv.com, or pick up the phone. The number is on the screen, and so we would love to hear from you. Now, we've got, if you're in the Baton Rouge area, we've got a 225 number, toll-free. It's an 888 number, but we need to hear from you. We need those gifts tonight. We need you to be as generous as possible. So go to the phones, go online, and do your very best. All right, we're going to go into the music. We're waiting to hear from you.

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That

0: All right, we'll be back to that in a minute. Rosie from Sandy, Utah, 400. That's your first one of 300 or more. Martin, Puyallup, Washington, 200, prayer request. And Baton Rouge, 80. And prayer request. Ron and Christine, Rancho Cordova, California, 1,000. Francesco, Metairie, Louisiana, 100. Allen, Alma, Michigan, 20. Philip, Ackworth, Georgia, 100. Joshua, Prairieville, Louisiana, 500. Enrique, Laredo, Texas, 210. Prayer requests. Wilma, Hernando Beach, Florida, 200. Dale and Bonnie, Wilmer, Minnesota, 75. Scott, Magnolia, Ohio, 100. Tanya, Hillsboro, North Carolina, 100. David, Newark, Ohio, 100. And prayer requests. Jason and Christina, Oroville, Washington, 100. Prayer requests. Charles and Rhonda, Kathleen, Georgia, 200. Michael, Winchester, Virginia, 200. James, Monroe, Virginia, 50. Prayer requests. Victoria, Port Huron, Michigan, 300. Cheryl, Sheerness, United Kingdom, 100. Galen, Blue Ridge, Georgia, 500. Deborah, Lenexa, Kansas, 50. Timothy, Rutgersville, Virginia, 500. Angela and Ricky, Trenton, Ohio, 200. Jacqueline, Smithfield, Pennsylvania, 20. Shirley, Weldon, California, 200. Joanne, Louisville, Texas, 150. Prayer request. Rachel, Lubbock, Texas, 200. Prayer request. Elaine, York, Pennsylvania, 100. David, Cornelius, North Carolina, 50. Larry, Royal, Arkansas, 200. Mark, Grove City, Ohio, 330. Carol, Hubbardson, Massachusetts, 600. Legina, Spring, Texas, 50. Patricia, Duluth, Minnesota, 150. From Baton Rouge, 5,000. 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Prayer request. Wichita, Kansas, 1,000. Prayer request. Tim, Tucson, Arizona, 1,000. Prayer request. 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Doug and Deborah, Piqua, Ohio, 300. Prayer request. 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Prayer request. Paul and Shirley, Lee Summit, Missouri, 300. Dorothy, Lindale, Texas, 500. Prayer request. Norman and Sarah, Brobridge, Louisiana, 500. Prayer request. Betty, Hobart, Indiana, 300. Prayer request. Roseanne, Norco, California, 700. Prayer request. Charles, Odessa, Texas, 300. 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
1: 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Mavis is from Prescott, Arizona, giving $100. Lost loved ones. Robert and Betty, Asheville, North Carolina, $30. Healing. Naomi is from Greencastle, Pennsylvania, $200. It's given in memory of her husband. Gwendolyn, Clinton Township, Michigan, $100. Healing. Shirley, Jonesboro, Tennessee, $125. Healing. Linda is from Phoenix, Arizona, $100. Praying for unsaved loved ones. Anonymous from Alabama, $250. Just lost a member of the family, asking for prayer for comfort and strength. Bob and Pamela, Liberty Township, Ohio, $100. Healing. Michelle, Buffalo, New York, $80. Healing. Frederick and Sandra, Hammondsville, Ohio, $125. Unsaved souls. Cindy, Fortville, Indiana, $25. Brother needs a healing touch. And Mike and Anna, giving $2,000, requesting prayer for grandson Tyler and his healing.
0: All right, $271,000, and we'll be at the $3 million mark. Praise the Lord, we're getting there. Good start, let's keep it going. 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
3: 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As we continue our mission to reach the world, we earnestly ask for your prayers and support. 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For your ongoing help, we have several offers that we know will be a blessing to you or a loved one. 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The Cross and Dove necklace. 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Thank you for your support in our mission to reach the world, and may the Lord richly bless you.
4: Ladies and gentlemen, this is Dr. Gabriel Swaggart, and once again, we have a phenomenal, absolutely stellar offer that you need to have. Two of my grandfather's commentaries. In fact, it's the first two books of the Bible, Genesis and Exodus. 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It's going to be a blessing, I promise you that. Get to the phones, go online, and you can see the information, call the number. 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Once again, very special commentary offer, my grandfather's commentaries on the first two books of the Pentateuch, Genesis and Exodus. 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

Come on, let's give it up for our powerhouse KISS choir. Under the tutelage of Pastor Jonathan and Sister Tadra, they do a great job. One more time, let's give a round of applause. Thank God they're singing that song, for He deserves the glory. Amen.

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Pam, Loganville, Georgia, 1,000 prayer requests. 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Lois, Marietta, Georgia, 400 prayer requests. Bloomfield, Indiana, 300 prayer requests. Don and Judy, East Alton, Illinois, 300 prayer requests. Carol, Media Church member, East Haven, Connecticut, 300 prayer requests. Daryl, Claremont, North Carolina, 300 prayer requests. Sandra, Tyler, Texas, 300 prayer requests. Barbara, Mechanicsville, Virginia, 300. She said, I'd normally

0: to give 100, but I'm giving 300 instead. Well, thank you, and we need more to do that. 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Linda, Media Church member, Rancho Murrieta, California, 500 prayer requests. Rodney and Carolyn, Mentone, Alabama, 600 prayer requests. Cynthia, Media Church member, South Jordan, Utah, $50 prayer requests. Charles and Clydia, Litchfield, Kentucky, 100 prayer requests. Bonnie, Commerce, Georgia, 25 prayer requests. Shirley, Midlothian, Virginia, 50 prayer requests. Brenda, Media Church member, Bell, West Virginia, 200 prayer requests. Olga, Cape Coral, Florida, 40 prayer requests. Gloria, Bamberg, South Carolina, 200 prayer requests. Claire, North Miami Beach, Florida, 100 prayer requests. Jolene, Dallas, Texas, 120 prayer request. 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Shirley, Huntington, Texas, 150. Elmer, Big Spring, Texas, 100. Lewis and Linda, Milford, Pennsylvania, 20 prayer requests. Sterling, Illinois, 100 prayer requests. 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Libby, Jacksonville, Alabama, 200 prayer requests. Judy, Panama City, Florida, 200. Kaufman, Texas, 120 prayer requests. Kenneth, Jonesboro, Tennessee, 100 and a prayer request. Alan from Australia, 100 prayer requests.
1: Amen. 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Nicholas from Gulf Shores, Alabama, 225. Anonymous from Alabama, 200. Lee is from Alexandria, Minnesota, 200. Carol, Madison, Indiana, 200. Jerry and Jenny, Boaz, Alabama, giving $200, asking prayer for unsaved loved ones. Jonathan, Kyleen, Texas, 100. Betty, Princeton, West Virginia, $50. Kendall, Waverly, Ohio, $200. Joyce, Lone Grove, Oklahoma, 100. Praying for lost loved ones. Ronald, Comstock Park, Michigan, 275. Praying for healing. Linda, Whitesboro, Texas, 217. Healing. David, Clark Summit, Pennsylvania, giving $50. Nilda, Clayton, North Carolina, 125. Ruby, Lincolnton, North Carolina, 100. Requesting Donnie, you to pray for Joan to quit smoking.
0: Father, in the name of Jesus, we come before you. We bring our dear sister. We ask, first of all, for healing of any internal organs that nicotine has damaged. And Lord, we pray that the next time that she puts a cigarette in her mouth and lights it, the taste would be so horrible, so vile, unlike anything she's ever tasted. And Lord, I'm asking that it would make her sick, sicker than she's ever been, so sick it would make her dizzy, so dizzy, unable to stand. And she would know that from this day that she will never touch another cigarette again. In Jesus' name, amen.
1: Amen. Margaret, Los Angeles, California, giving $100, praying for daughter's back pain. Gary, Bristol, Connecticut, $200. Suzanne, Hickory, North Carolina, giving $200. Jean and Joyce, West Richland, Washington, $100. Akeem is from Washington, D.C., giving $60. His mother needs a healing touch. Gay is from Greenville, South Carolina, $100. This donation is in memory of her son. He was a firefighter for 39 years. James from Virginia, 100. Roland and Mary are from Oconia, Minnesota, 100, praying for healing. Jenny, Opelika, Alabama, 230. 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
1: All right. $253,000, and we will be at the $3 million mark waiting to hear from you. So let's go to those phones, go online, sunlifetv.com. We're waiting for you to call.

Hallelujah. Now, just wait a minute. 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She told me earlier, Dad, I'm doing a new song. But this is your story. But it's not just my story. It's your story, too. And the reason we praise him is because of everything he's brought us through. He didn't bring us up to the mountain to watch it crumble against us and destroy us. He brought us to the mountain to watch him remove it. And if he's done that for you, as she sings this again, you just need to give him a little praise, because he lets you live so you could tell it.

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1: This is Dr. Gabriel Swaggart. We've got a very special offer this month that you need to have. 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And ladies and gentlemen, each one of these songs will bring heaven down to wherever you may be, whether you're driving in your car, listening at work or at home, however you have it, you'll be listening to heaven on earth. I promise you that. Here's what we're going to ask for. This is for world evangelism, $100 or more. 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You're going to love it. I know you will. We need it for world evangelism. Go to the phone or go online and give us a call right now.
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1: Ladies and gentlemen, this is Dr. Gabriel Swaggart, and once again, we have a phenomenal, absolutely stellar offer that you need to have. Two of my grandfather's commentaries. In fact, it's the first two books of the Bible, Genesis and Exodus. If you want to know about how the world was begun, regarding humanity, all creation, Abraham, Isaac, Jacob, Joseph, and so forth, you need these books right now. It's going to be a blessing, I promise you that. Get to the phones, go online, and you can see the information, call the number. We're waiting to hear from you, ladies and gentlemen, but take advantage. Once again, very special commentary offer, my grandfather's commentaries on the first two books of the Pentateuch, Genesis and Exodus. You don't want to miss it. Go to the phone, go online, take advantage of it right now.
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0: All right, Patsy, Minnow, South Dakota, 400. Prayer request. Marlena, Killeen, Texas, 100. Ernie and Donna, Arcade, New York, 100. Pam, Jackson, Michigan, 100. Carla, Newport, Arkansas, 10. Rhonda, Clinton, Tennessee, 50. Francine, Harrisville, New York, 1,000. Prayer request. Mary, Rio Rancho, New Mexico, 400. Prayer request. Gregory and Deborah, Maumee, Ohio, 500. 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Marie, Reseda, California, 20. Ralph, Pike Road, Alabama, 700. Mount Laurel, New Jersey, 220. Prayer request. Wants to hear the song Until Then. Gloria, Warsaw, Indiana, 500. Jacques from Duluth Junction, Canada, 100. Matthew and Charlotte, Quitman, Texas, 100. Eugene, Meridianville, Alabama, 500. Carmen, Pensacola Beach, Florida, 200. Eddie, Somerville, Massachusetts, 100. Prayer request. Jennifer, Raleigh, North Carolina, 100. Tammy, Thomasville, North Carolina, 200. Prayer request. Kimberly, Raleigh, North Carolina, 50. 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
1: Say hello to them.
0: 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Keith and Carol, Ardale, Maine, 300. Tess, Noble Park, Australia, 700. Michael, Newtown, North Dakota, 200. Sven, Camas, Washington, 450. Prayer request. Testimony, blessed to have SBN. Cynthia, West Bloomfield, Michigan, 300. Prayer request. Richard, Bel Air, Ohio, 100. Mary and Billy, Warrenton, Virginia, 300. Prayer request. Anthony, Baton Rouge, $6,700. 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Genevieve, Baton Rouge, 2,000. 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Clara, Baton Rouge, 1,500. Prayer request. 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

0: Paraiso, Indiana, and 300 prayer requests. 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Naomi, Wichita, Kansas, 300 prayer requests. Dora, Cornell, Wisconsin, 300 prayer requests. Jeff and Jerry and Janet, I'll get it right in a minute. Detroit, Alabama, 350 prayer requests. Maria, Rosemont, California, 325 prayer requests. 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Genoa, Arkansas, 410 prayer requests. 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East Hartford, Connecticut, 400 prayer requests. Mary, Okoye, Florida, 350 prayer requests. Mike, Springfield, Ohio, 300 prayer requests. Marsha, Media Church member, Corning, New York, and 300 prayer requests. El Paso, Texas, 500 prayer requests. 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And Naperville, Illinois, 500 prayer requests. 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Bill and Elisa, Morgantown, West Virginia, 200 prayer requests. Sydney, Bessemer, Alabama, 50 prayer requests. Fred and Bonnie, Hagerstown, Maryland, 100 and a prayer request. Ben and Betty, Jacksonville, Florida, 200 prayer requests. Charles, Columbus, Georgia, 100 prayer requests. 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Shane, Mansfield, Missouri, 50. Wants to hear... That's the kind of God that I serve, with Dudley and Brother Shambach. Rose, Media Church member, Fenton, Missouri, 50 prayer requests. Hanover, Maryland, 30 prayer requests. Levon, Miami, Florida, 250 prayer requests. Leslie, Johnson City, Tennessee, 100 prayer requests. 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Nora, Norman, Oklahoma, 100 prayer requests. 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And Jerry, West Plains, Missouri, 100 prayer requests.
1: 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Anonymous from Texas, 100. Jimmy and Joel, New Albany, Mississippi, 200. Unsaved loved ones. Christine, Denver, Colorado, 100. Healing. 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Anonymous from North Carolina, giving $50. Family members unsaved. Brenda is from Chase City, Virginia, 75. Jairus, Kennett, Missouri, 150. 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Praying for a daughter. 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Darlene is from North Carolina, giving $50. 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Praying for lost family members. Maxine, Millington, Tennessee, 100. Mark is from Madison, Mississippi, giving $200. 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Albert, Gary, Indiana, $100. 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Praying for unsaved children. 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Mary Lou from Rolla, Missouri, $100. Praying for son and grandson who are unsaved. Laverne, Cornelia, Georgia, 125, praying for healing.
0: All right, $207,000, and we will be at the $3 million mark. We're making great progress. Let's keep it going, folks. Keep it going. How many gifts of 1,000 are we up to?
2: We're at 23 gifts of 1,000.
0: Cool. We got

0: of 500.
1: Yeah, that's great. Let's keep that going, but we've got to pick up those gifts of $1,000. So let us hear from you.
2: Very few people wrote songs as did Audrey Meyer. She wrote me a letter not long before the Lord took her home, and relative to this song that I will try to sing today, and said, "Brother Swaggart, you sang this song exactly the way that I wrote it. And this is what it said.

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1: This is Dr. Gabriel Swaggart. We've got a very special offer this month that you need to have. It's a brand new offer. It is a music CD and USB combo of Robin Hurt, his brand new studio album featuring 10 anointed songs. And ladies and gentlemen, each one of these songs will bring heaven down to wherever you may be, whether you're driving in your car, listening at work or at home, however you have it, you'll be listening to heaven on earth. I promise you that. Here's what we're going to ask for. This is for world evangelism, $100 or more. And every person that calls in with the gift of $100 or more, we will send you this brand new CD USB of Robin Hurt. You're going to love it. I know you will. We need it for world evangelism. Go to the phone or go online and give us a call right now.
2: 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The Expositor Study Bible Crossfire Deluxe Edition, meticulously designed with the young generation in mind. 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The Expositor Study Bible Signature Edition, elegantly crafted in beautiful burgundy leather. It makes for a perfect addition to your own collection or a thoughtful gift for someone dear to you. Last but not least, there's a comprehensive collection of the Jimmy Swaggart Bible Commentaries. They're an invaluable resource for any Christian study library, enhancing the depth of understanding in God's Word. As we continue our mission to reach the world, we earnestly ask for your prayers and support. Your contributions make a world of difference, and we pray that the Lord will bless you abundantly.
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All right, JP, Haines City, Florida, 1,500. 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Diana and Fred, Zephyr Hills, Florida, 200. Pamela, Lubbock, Texas, 50 prayer requests. Pelham, Alabama, 450 prayer requests. Jeffrey, Elkland, Missouri, 100. Timothy and Luann, Spotsylvania, Virginia, 900. Nick, Spring Hill, Florida, 200. Kimberly, McAllen, Texas, 100 prayer requests. Kenneth, Allegheny, New York, 200. Timothy and Luann, Spotsylvania, Virginia, $662. Nancy, Newark, Delaware, 100. Sylvia, Cincinnati, Ohio, 300 prayer requests. Rick and Luann, Yakima, Washington, 300 prayer requests. From Mount Holly, North Carolina, 200. Rhonda and David from Australia, 100. Emily, Richmond, Virginia, 100. Brent, Huron, Ohio, 50. Marcy, Union City, Michigan, 100. Larry, Bay City, Texas, 225. Linda, Forreston, Texas, 100. Barbara, Fultondale, Alabama, 60. Dolores, Denham Springs, Louisiana, 300 and a prayer request. Daniel, Sydney, Montana, 500. Gay, Stuart, Virginia, 100. Denton, Larchwood, Iowa, 650. Nancy, Story City, Iowa, 300. Bumney, London, United Kingdom, 750. Therese, Welsh, Louisiana, 1,000. Linda, Fayetteville, Pennsylvania, 100. Larry and Debbie, Logan, Ohio, 100. Deborah, Reseda, Georgia, 100. Dorothy, Media Church member, Brentwood, California, $2,000 prayer request. 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Les and Carrie, Granville, Michigan, 300 prayer requests. John, Hawkins, Texas, 300 prayer requests. 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Aretta, Smithland, Kentucky, 500 prayer requests. Anna, Media Church member, Wadsworth, Ohio, 300 prayer requests. Carolyn, Grove City, Ohio, 300 prayer requests. Betty, Jasper, Tennessee, 400 prayer requests. 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

0: 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Emma, Brooklyn, New York, 25, prayer request. Bronx, New York, 100, prayer request. Paul, Gladstone, Oregon, 202, prayer request. 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
1: 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Praying for husband. 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Praying for healing. 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Judith is from Gary, Indiana, giving $35. Doris, Kenton, Tennessee, 25, praying for healing. Philip, Kissimmee, Florida, 100. Wife needs a healing touch. Anonymous from Mississippi, 200. Carrie is from Asheville, Alabama, giving $20, requesting the trio singing You Are Holy. Jeannie from Zanesville, Ohio, 200, unsaved loved ones. Tyree, Lynchburg, Virginia, 125. Diana is from Newcastle, Indiana, 100. Dinah, Beaumont, Texas, 200. Ruth, Ozone Park, New York, $50. Aline is from Brookville, Ohio, 100. Bill and Carol Graham, Washington, $200. Praying for brother's granddaughter for deliverance. Marion, Stockton, Kansas, 100. Sandra, Midlothian, Virginia, 200. Anonymous from Ohio, 225, praying for unsaved family members. Randolph and Edna are from Charles City, Virginia, 200, praying for healing. Brian, Nancy, Kentucky, $20. Charlene from Muskogee, Oklahoma, $50. Glenda, Frederick, Michigan, $20. Josephine, Greensboro, North Carolina, 55. Vicki is from Quinton, Oklahoma, 100. Eric and Diana, Fort Wayne, Indiana, giving $200. Rhonda, Chambersburg, Pennsylvania, $50. Laura, Kyleen, Texas, 100. 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Healy, Claire, Hamden, Connecticut, $35. Family members unsaved. Lincoln, Houston, Texas, $50. 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George and Betty are from Tampa, Florida, giving $100. Eunice and Sylvia, Waldorf, Maryland, $100. Myra is from Pigram, Tennessee, $100. 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Requesting, Donnie, for you to sing happy birthday to Amanda, her mom.
0: Happy birthday to you. Happy birthday to you. Happy birthday, dear Amanda. Happy birthday to you.
1: 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Testimony, the message of the cross has changed his life. Amen. Doris, Chico, California, $40, praying for healing. And Billy, Vail, North Carolina, $200.
0: All right, Penny, Pittsburgh, Oklahoma, $400. 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Belinda, Washington, Courthouse Heights, Ohio, $200. 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Terry, Paris, Maine, $50. 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

0: 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Lois, Manson, Iowa, 100 prayer requests. Averill, Mount Vernon, New York, 100 prayer requests. 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
1: 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Unsaved loved ones. Beatrice is from Laredo, Texas, giving $100, praying for healing. And Donnie, her birthday is going to be this month, asking you to sing happy birthday, Beatrice.
0: Happy birthday to you. Happy birthday to you. Happy birthday, dear Beatrice. Happy birthday to you.
1: Ada is from Sylvester, Georgia, giving $200 healing. 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
0: All right, folks, $148,000, and we will be at the $3 million mark. What a great run we're on. How many gifts of 1,000 are we up to now?
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0: Okay, let's pick up those $1,000 gifts, folks. We need those gifts of 1,000. We want to hit 100. Let's keep it going, keep it going, keep it going.

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4: 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With the Word of God as the cornerstone of our curriculum, we are preparing students for lifelong experiences. I can promise every prospective student a well-rounded education on this beautiful campus where people are respected and true Christian faith is practiced. As the grandson of evangelist Jimmy Swaggart, I can assure you that your time spent here will result in three things. Number one, an understanding of the message of Jesus Christ and Him crucified. Number two, what it means to be thoroughly Pentecostal. And number three, how to apply the Word of God to your everyday life and living.
3: 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Every month, the message of the cross travels all over the world because of you and your faithful support. For your ongoing help, we have several offers that we know will be a blessing to you or a loved one. The cross and dove lapel pin, featuring the ministry's long-standing emblem, will complement any Christian's testimony. The cross and dove necklace. This beautiful pendant, offered in gold or silver, will be one more way to share your faith in the cross of Christ with others. Thank you for your support in our mission to reach the world, and may the Lord richly bless you.
2: 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Or we say it this way, the Old Covenant is the New Covenant hidden. 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

0: It's 1,250. 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Joan, Tumby Bay, Australia, 50. 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Bobby and David, Leesville, Louisiana, 400. 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Alicia, Kingsburg, New Jersey, 200. 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Linda, Kansas City, Missouri, 1,200. Prayer request. Mike, Bridgeton, New Jersey, 1,000. Sandy, Morley, Michigan, 100. Madison, Wisconsin, 25. And prayer request. H from Hoover, Alabama, 300. Sandra, Frederick, Maryland, 350. Marcy, Union City, Michigan, 100. Elodie, Gentry, Arkansas, 100. 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Redding, California, 500. Kenneth, Prospect, Oregon, 500. 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Prayer request. Uniondale, New York, 300. Prayer request. Michael, Las Vegas, Nevada, 300. 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Or Aretha, Smithland, Kentucky, 500. 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Ruby, Rapid City, South Dakota, 300. Wants to hear Randy sing "When Mercy Walked In." 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Calvin and Shirley, Yuba Beach, Hawaii, 50. 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Prayer request. Blonnie, Shelby, North Carolina, 100. Prayer request. Eileen, Shelby, Ohio, 100. Prayer request. Catherine, Sims, Alabama, 20. 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Ellen, Madison, Wisconsin, 200. Marty, Jacksonville, Florida, 250. Prayer request. Diane, Clinton, South Carolina, 50. Prayer request. Judy, Bella Vista, Arkansas, 100. Prayer request. 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Prayer request. Bonnie, Shippensburg, Pennsylvania, 50. Dana and Donna, Akron, Kentucky, 200. 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
1: 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Carmel is from Trinidad, Colorado, $100. Unsaved loved ones. 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Praying for an unsaved brother. Barbara and Danny, Winter Gardens, Florida, $125. Unsaved loved ones. Joanne is from Jackson, Georgia, $200. Joan, Brooklyn, New York, $100. Thomas, Red Oak, Texas, $117. Sandra is from Mount Vernon, New York, $50. Roy, Buffalo, New York, $125. Nephew needs healing. Mary, Slocum, Alabama, $100. 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
0: All right, yeah. Folks, $125,337, and we will be at the $3 million mark. Thank the Lord. Thank the Lord. 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

The words of the song sooner or later come to every heart and every life that's

All right, Lena, Bristol, United Kingdom, 100 prayer requests. Sonia, Bel Air, Texas, 200 prayer requests. Mike and Sherry, Lyles, Tennessee, 700. Terry, Dry Ridge, Kentucky, 750. Leah, Galveston, Texas, 100. Roger, Ashland, Kentucky, 100 prayer requests. Leslie, Tanak, Australia, 50 prayer requests. Shane, Karen Crow, Louisiana, 1,200. Patricia, Washington, Utah, 300 prayer requests. Lynn, Wilmington.

0: in North Carolina, 300 prayer requests. David, Chicago, Illinois, 40. 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Ralph, Baton Rouge, 250. 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Irma, Morgantown, West Virginia, 30. Sharon, St. Cloud, Florida, 25. Heidi, Gross Tate, Louisiana, 100. Leroy, Wagner, South Carolina, 300. Sandy, Sampson, Alabama, 25 prayer requests. Jean and Sandra, Nashville, Tennessee, 600. Bill, Springfield, Michigan, 1,100 prayer requests. Bobby and Sarah, Quitman, Louisiana, 300 prayer requests. 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Lisa, Walker, Louisiana, $6 prayer request. Stockton, California, 200 prayer request. 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Mildred, Spotsylvania, Virginia, 115 and a prayer request. Wanda, Pinson, Alabama, Media Church member, 100 prayer request. Diane, Plaquemine, Louisiana, 25 prayer request. 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
1: Lance is from North Carolina, giving $100, asking prayer for unsaved children. John and Jeanette from Georgia, 100, giving in memory of a twin brother that was lost last year. Jesse from Louisiana, $5. Glenist from Virginia, $50. Healing. Anonymous from North Carolina, 100, praying for unsaved loved ones. And Anna is from Indiana, 200. Healing. Mark is from Australia, $52. Michael is from Florida, 200 unsaved family members. Edward and Michelle from Florida, 200 lost loved ones. Anonymous from Ohio, 125. Jane from Mississippi, 500 unsaved family members. Alvaro is from Arkansas, $40, praying for healing. Mary, North Carolina, 200 healing. Catherine from Virginia, 150. Joy is from Oregon, $50. John and Linda from South Carolina, 100, lost loved ones. Janice from North Carolina, 200. Anonymous from Alabama, 25. Like to hear the song Jerusalem by the choir. Julian, North Carolina, $50. Betty, South Carolina, $100. William and Deborah from North Carolina, $200. Wilma is from Tennessee, giving $30. A daughter needs healing. Arlene and Dennis, New Jersey, $200. John and Linda, Noble, Oklahoma, $100. Unsaved loved ones. And JR from Kentucky, $50.
0: All right, folks, 108,000. We're getting there. We're getting there. 108,000, and we will be at the $3 million mark. Praise the Lord, and keep it coming.
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0: 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And when you receive this, I know that you're going to be blessed. 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
3: 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Last but not least, there's a comprehensive collection of the Jimmy Swaggart Bible Commentaries. They're an invaluable resource for any Christian study library, enhancing the depth of understanding in God's Word. As we continue our mission to reach the world, we earnestly ask for your prayers and support. 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Every month, the message of the cross travels all over the world because of you and your faithful support. For your ongoing help, we have several offers that we know will be a blessing to you or a loved one. The Cross and Dove lapel pin, featuring the ministry's long-standing emblem, will complement any Christian's testimony. The Cross and Dove necklace. This beautiful pendant, offered in gold or silver, will be one more way to share your faith in the cross of Christ with others. Thank you for your support in our mission to reach the world, and may the Lord richly bless you.
0: Ladies and gentlemen, this is Dr. Gabriel Swaggart, and once again, we have a phenomenal, absolutely stellar offer that you need to have. Two of my grandfather's commentaries. In fact, it's the first two books of the Bible, Genesis and Exodus. If you want to know about how the world was begun regarding humanity, all creation, Abraham, Isaac, Jacob, Joseph, and so forth, you need these books right now. It's going to be a blessing, I promise you that. Get to the phones, go online, and you can see the information, call the number. We're waiting to hear from you, ladies and gentlemen, but take advantage. Once again, very special commentary offer, my grandfather's commentaries on the first two books of the Pentateuch, Genesis and Exodus. You don't want to miss it. Go to the phone, go online, take advantage of it right now.
4: 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That's Gold City Quartet, Sunday, September 13th, 10 a.m. and 6 p.m.

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But he blesses over and over. 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

0: All right. Margaret, Lincoln, Nebraska, 200. Susan, Poplar Grove, Illinois, 25. Prayer request. Sandra, Franklin, Louisiana, 20. 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Prayer request. Robert, Sarepta, Louisiana, 100. Prayer request. Corey, Columbus, Indiana, 200. Sandra, Genesee, Pennsylvania, 200. Prayer request. Christy, St. Gabriel, Louisiana, 300. Patricia from Australia, 500. Prayer request. Jean, Simpsonville, South Carolina, 100. Dawn, Quinby, South Carolina, 350. Bill, Baton Rouge, 100. Brittany, Savannah, Georgia, 410. Kelly, Huntsville, Alabama, 100. Prayer request. David and Melinda, Kaiser, West Virginia, 200. Zell, Cypress, Texas, 100. Prayer request. Timothy, Yawkey, West Virginia, 70. Prayer request. Shirley, Taylor, South Carolina, 100. Shirley, Bakersfield, California, 150. Brenda, Baton Rouge, 500. Rhonda, Murrieta, California, 25, and a prayer request. Beth, Gauley Bridge, West Virginia, 200. Lee, Winters, California, 100. Carolyn, Houston, Texas, 50. Bruce, Florence, South Carolina, 3,000. Mark and Margie, Richland, Michigan, $777. Randolph, Las Cruces, New Mexico, 50. Cynthia, okay, Oklahoma, all right, 100. Catherine, Somerville, South Carolina, 100. Bert, Jamaica, New York, 90. Connie, San Diego, California, 25. Orlando, Albuquerque, New Mexico, 900. Shannon, Baton Rouge, 100. Brittany, Jasper, Georgia, 200. Ruth Ann, Houston, Texas, 100, and a prayer request. Marcy, Union City, Michigan, 100. Terry, Murfreesboro, Tennessee, 25. Vanessa and Ricky, Livingston, Louisiana, 300. Cheryl, New Salem, North Dakota, 350. Ruth, High Point, North Carolina, 200. Susan, Raleigh, North Carolina, 600. Baker, Louisiana, 1,500. Prayer request. Valentin and Emily, Media Church members, Portland, Oregon, 1,500. 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Mary, Vivian, Louisiana, 1,000, prayer request. Eugene and Darlene, Media Church members, Picayune, Mississippi, 1,000, prayer request. Okay, well, Eugene passed away 3 weeks ago. Oh, this is a great testimony. He was a retired scientist.
1: Oh, wow.
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1: Praise the Lord.
0: Wow.
1: Praise the Lord
0: for that.
1: Amen.
0: Judy, Hewitt, Texas, 1,000. Prayer request. 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Joseph, West Columbia, South Carolina, 700. 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Prayer request. Billy and Pat, Wynwood, Oklahoma, 500. Prayer request. Wants to hear the song Camel Train. Antonio, Austin, Texas, 700, prayer request. Woodrow in Alberta, Glen, St. Mary, Florida, 300, prayer request. Jason and Mary, Summerall, Mississippi, 400, prayer request. Elaine, Gardena, California, 500, prayer request. Henrietta, Elmont, New York, 500, prayer request. Williams, Oregon, 700, prayer 700. 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Velma, Carneys Point, New Jersey, 25, prayer request. 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George and Jeannie from Minnesota, 200, prayer request. Mary from Indio, California, 200. 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Patsy, Georgetown, Indiana, 100, prayer request. Jose and Carrie, Collins, Mississippi, Media Church member, $61, prayer request. 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
2: 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Malala from Texas, $200. Patricia is from New York, $200. Praying for a son. Virginia is from Louisiana, $200. Requesting I'm Coming Home by Brother Swaggart. Michelle from Arkansas, $50. Maxine is from Maine, giving $100. Unsaved children. Anonymous from Virginia, $100. Healing. Daniel and Kay from Kentucky, $100. Healing. Anonymous from Georgia, $200. Grace is from Louisiana, $200. Barbara from Oregon, $100. Christian Assembly of God in Kentucky, $200. Linda, Connecticut, $15. Lost loved ones. Lena from New Mexico, $100. Unsaved family members. Constance from Tennessee, giving $200. Praying for unsaved loved ones. Anonymous from Georgia, $100. Norma from Pennsylvania, $200. Ernest from Louisiana, $200. Carmela is from New York, giving $50. Healing. Shirley from Utah, $150. Praying for grandson. Mary from Virginia, $100. Family members unsaved. Lavetta from North Carolina, $260. Carolyn is from Connecticut, $100. Healing. Robert is from Texas, giving $60. And a special prayer request.
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6: 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The Cross and Dove necklace. 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
4: Ladies and gentlemen, this is Dr. Gabriel Swaggart, and once again, we have a phenomenal, absolutely stellar offer that you need to have. Two of my grandfather's commentaries. In fact, it's the first two books of the Bible, Genesis and Exodus. If you want to know about how the world was begun regarding humanity, all creation, Abraham, Isaac, Jacob, Joseph, and so forth, you need these books right now. It's going to be a blessing, I promise you that. Get to the phones, go online, and you can see the information, call the number. We're waiting to hear from you, ladies and gentlemen, but take advantage. Once again, very special commentary offer, my grandfather's commentaries on the first two books of the Pentateuch, Genesis and Exodus. You don't want to miss it. Go to the phone, go online, take advantage of it right now.
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0: All right, Saritha, Easy, South Carolina, 100. Teresa, Smyrna, North Carolina, 200 prayer requests. Mary Anderson, South Carolina, 400. Mary McDonough, Georgia, 200 prayer requests. Samuel from Mexico, 130 prayer requests. Robert Errol, New Jersey, 100, given in memory of her son, Blaze. And Lusby, Maryland, 275. Janet Jasper, Tennessee, 25 prayer requests. Joyce Lyons, Georgia, 1,000. Olga, Universal City, Texas, 100 prayer requests. Maria, Alamo, Texas, 150 prayer requests. Michelle, Merritt Island, Florida, 100. Jimmy and Mary, Trenton, Tennessee, 500 prayer requests. David, Somerdale, Alabama, 1,000. Leonard, Sinking Spring, Pennsylvania, 2,000. Verna, Inkster, Michigan, 50 prayer requests. Brenda and Brad, Duran, Michigan, 200. Glenn and Melanie, Loveland, Colorado, 200. Kenneth, Bristol, Florida, 100. Donna, Gray, Georgia, 300. Patricia, Baton Rouge, $303. Sheila, Waynesboro, Virginia, 100. Joy, Williamsburg, Virginia, 100. John Wesley, Gray, Georgia, 200. Mossy, Brandon, Tennessee, 25. Roy and Pilar, Hemet, California, 120 prayer requests. Janice, Gastonia, North Carolina, 100 prayer requests. Susan, Houston, Texas, 100. Linda, Jolton, Tennessee, 100. David and Elizabeth, Palestine, Texas, 50 in a prayer request. Anita, Paradise, California, 25. Charles, Glen Rose, Texas, 100. 225 Patios, Baton Rouge, 700. Jody, Martinsville, Virginia, 1,040 prayer request. Stephen, Kansas City, Kansas, 50. Lydia, Newark, New Jersey, 100. Julio, Orlando, Florida, 25. Jody, Camp Hill, Pennsylvania, 100. Cindria, Bucyrus, Missouri, 100. Samuel and Jamie, Eustis, Florida, 350. Jerry, Taylor, South Carolina, 500. Paul, Houston, Texas, 200. Vicky, Commerce Township, Michigan, 220. Donnie, Lineville, Iowa, 460. David and Elizabeth, Palestine, Texas, 100 and a prayer request. Kenneth, Roanoke, Alabama, 100. Simon, Australia, 100. Danny and Karen, Johnson City, Tennessee, 300 prayer requests. Winsome, Woodhaven, New York, 100. Charles, Hernando, Florida, 50. Russell, Lakeland, Florida, 25. Margo, Lynn, Massachusetts, 100 prayer requests. Sandy, Olive Branch, Mississippi, 200. Dan, St. Louis, Missouri, 100. Garland, Little Rock, Arkansas, 100. Sean, Woncombe, Australia, 500. 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Juanita, Lexington, North Carolina, 300. And Juanita's having a birthday coming up soon. Happy birthday to you. Happy birthday to you. Happy birthday, dear Juanita. Happy birthday to you. Michael and Teresa, Olean, New York, 500. Lewis and Cindy, Media Church member, Jonesville, Virginia, 300 prayer requests. Maryland, Centralia, Washington, 400 prayer requests. Mary, Gainesville, Texas, 300 prayer requests. Ernest and Linda, Media Church members, Morgantown, West Virginia, 700 prayer requests. Janet, Elgin, Illinois, 600 prayer requests. Tony, Sylacauga, Alabama, 200 prayer requests. Father, in the name of Jesus, we take authority over the bondage of nicotine. We ask for healing, first of all, for any internal organs that nicotine is damaged. We pray that the next time Tony puts a cigarette in his mouth and lights it, the taste would be so horrible, unlike anything he's ever tasted. It would make him sick, so sick it would make him dizzy, so dizzy he would be unable to stand, and he would know that from this day forward, that nicotine no longer has a hold of him. Wanda, Media Church member, Rising Sun, Indiana, 500 prayer requests. Connie, Concord, North Carolina, 600. Linda, Cowansville, Pennsylvania, 300. Lewis, Media Church member, Burleson, Tennessee, 450 prayer requests. Robert and Mary, Charleston, West Virginia, 400 prayer requests. 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Maryland, Bear Lake, Michigan, 100. And, okay. She was in Brightmoor Tabernacle when we had our revival there in 1967. Charles, Boston, Kentucky, 50 prayer requests. Derwin, Lumberton, Mississippi, 200 prayer requests. Easter, Richland, South Carolina, 250 prayer requests. John, Forest Lake, Minnesota, 200. John and Sandra, Media Church member, Maria, Kentucky, 100 prayer requests. 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
1: All right. How many gifts of 1,000 are we up to now?
2: We are at 58 gifts
1: of
2: 1,000.
1: Ooh, come on. I need 42 before we close out, folks. Come on. I got to have those gifts of $1,000.
2: 300. We're at 118.
1: So okay. We've met that goal.
2: And then the 500, we just hit 100.
1: All right. All right. All right. So I've got to get those gifts. I got to have 42 people step up with a gift of $1,000. We've got to hit that goal tonight. So please go to the phones, go online, sunlifetv.com. We're almost just $33,444 away from the $3 million mark.

Grace, I want you to come back and I want you to sing that last chorus. When we don't know what to do, look for Jesus and he'll be right there waiting for you. How many of you know when you've been in that circumstance a time or two, and every single time he's never let you down? I want you to sing that chorus, that last one more time, please.

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1: This is Dr. Gabriel Swaggart, and we've got a very special offer this month that you need to have. 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It is a music CD and USB combo of Robin Hurt, his brand new studio album featuring 10 anointed songs. And ladies and gentlemen, each one of these songs will bring heaven down to wherever you may be, whether you're driving in your car, listening at work or at home, however you have it, you'll be listening to heaven on earth. I promise you that. Here's what we're going to ask for. This is for world evangelism, $100 or more. And every person that calls in with the gift of $100 or more, we will send you this brand new CD USB of Robin Hurt. You're going to love it. I know you will. We need it for world evangelism. Go to the phone or go online and give us a call right now.
2: 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The Expositor Study Bible Crossfire Deluxe Edition, meticulously designed with the young generation in mind. 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It makes for a perfect addition to your own collection or a thoughtful

0: gift for someone dear to you. Last but not least, there's a comprehensive collection of the Jimmy Swaggart Bible Commentaries. They're an invaluable resource for any Christian study library, enhancing the depth of understanding in God's Word. As we continue our mission to reach the world, we earnestly ask for your prayers and support. Your contributions make a world of difference, and we pray that the Lord will bless you abundantly.
1: 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You cannot know and understand the New Testament without a proper understanding of the Old Testament. Or we say it this way, the Old Covenant is the New Covenant hidden. 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And both of these two books, the beginning of the Pentateuch, Genesis and Exodus, will begin to open up to you a study of the Word of God like you've never had before. 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So once again, that's OfferL for your gift of $200, two commentaries, Genesis and Exodus. So you need these, and we need your help to reach the world. 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

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Prayer request. Debbie, Talbot, Australia, $300. And a prayer request. Mike and Renee, Madison, Mississippi, $400. Oh, Debbie would like to hear the song by BJ, Come Jesus Come. Mike and Renee had a prayer request. 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Prayer request. Annette, Pennville, New York, $60. 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

0: 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Lena, London, England, $215. 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
1: Praise the Lord.
0: 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Dorothy, New Oxford, Pennsylvania, $50. 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
2: 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Dorothy is from Morristown, Tennessee, $100, praying for healing. And Carl is from Oakland, California, giving $100, asking prayer for healing. Larry, Pilot Mountain, North Carolina, $100. Bonnie is from Mount Union, Pennsylvania, giving $100. Son needs a healing touch. Angie, Santa Fe, New Mexico, $150. Healing. And they had a sister pass away. Funeral is tomorrow, asking for prayer. Chuck and Gloria from California 200 lost family members. Michael is from Florida 100. Arthur and Etta, Mesquite, Texas, $25. Family members unsaved. Laura is from Maryland 200. Children and grandchildren unsaved. Pearl, Tacoma, Washington, 200, healing. Shirley, Lincolnton, North Carolina, $50, lost loved ones. Anonymous from Ohio, 200. Randy, Cincinnati, Ohio, 100, healing. William, Genoa, Ohio, 125. Donnie is from Sullivan, Ohio, giving $100, family members unsaved. When Jimmy Swaggart had his 90th birthday celebration, he got baptized with the Holy Spirit.
0: That's right.
2: 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Maisie is from Hyde Park, Massachusetts, 200, praying for a grandson. Lydia, Santa Fe Springs, California, $25, praying for unsaved daughter and granddaughter. JW and Pat from Robertsdale, Alabama, 25. This is given in memory of her husband, JW, who passed away in January. Alice, Franklinville, North Carolina, 100, praying for healing. Irene is from Virginia Beach, Virginia, 100, praying for healing. Eddie, Cincinnati, Ohio, 100, healing. Pearl, Cincinnati, Ohio, $25. Diane, Pekin, Illinois, 100, praying for peace. Anonymous from Kentucky, $181, and praying for unsaved loved ones.
0: All right, folks, we are marching on. Our next goal, our next challenge is to get to $3.1 million, and we're about $92,000 away from that, and that's what we need to get to. Mike, how many gifts of 1,000?
1: We're 69.
0: 69. Oh, yeah. Come on, folks, I need to get 31 more, 31 more gifts. Man, that would go a long way to knocking out that 91,000. Don't let us fall short. We have never fallen short of at least 100 gifts of $1,000 on a Friday night. Don't let tonight be the first night. So go to those phones, go online. We're waiting to hear from you.

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2: 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For your ongoing help, we have several offers that we know will be a blessing to you or a loved one. The Cross and Dove lapel pin, featuring the ministry's long-standing emblem, will complement any Christian's testimony. The Cross and Dove necklace. This beautiful pendant, offered in gold or silver, will be one more way to share your faith in the cross of Christ with others. Thank you for your support in our mission to reach the world, and may the Lord richly bless you.
1: Ladies and gentlemen, this is Dr. Gabriel Swaggart, and once again, we have a phenomenal, absolutely stellar offer that you need to have. Two of my grandfather's commentaries. In fact, it's the first two books of the Bible, Genesis and Exodus. If you want to know about how the world was begun, regarding humanity, all creation, Abraham, Isaac, Jacob, Joseph, and so forth, you need these books right now. It's going to be a blessing, I promise you that. Get to the phones, go online, and you can see the information, call the number. We're waiting to hear from you, ladies and gentlemen, but take advantage. Once again, very special commentary offer, my grandfather's commentaries on the first two books of the Pentateuch, Genesis and Exodus. You don't want to miss it. Go to the phone, go online, take advantage of it right now.
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0: All right, Pearly, Bristol, Virginia, 100. 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Prayer request. 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Prayer request. Jennifer, Salinas, California, 200. Lee, Rocky Point, North Carolina, 3,000. And prayer request. Janelle, Morris Plains, New Jersey, 200. Grace, Cedar Lake, Indiana, 200. Philip, Sydney, Ohio, 100. Laura Lee, Dubuque, Iowa, 300. Prayer request. James, Inverness, Florida, 200. Donna, Birmingham, Alabama, 50. Prayer request. Tara, Englewood, New Jersey, 300. Cynthia, Lindenhurst, New York, 50. Robert Henderson, Nevada, 500. Barbara, Seymour, Texas, 100. 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Janice, Bellingham, Washington, 50. Rosa, Addis, Louisiana, 1,000. Susan, Arleta, California, 300. Mark, West Farmington, Ohio, 150. Peggy, Puyallup, Washington, 150. Samantha, Bealeton, Virginia, 300. Prayer request. Sandra, Old Fort, North Carolina, 25. Shirley, Langhorne, Pennsylvania, 300. Tammy, Elizabeth in Tennessee, 500. Brandy, Karen Crow, Louisiana, 25. Frank and Pauletta, Columbus, Ohio, 200. Prayer request. Gary, Cincinnati, Ohio, 100. Jerry and Gloria Jean, Stephenville, Texas, 750. Prayer request. Deborah Hemet, California, 50. Prayer request. Valerie, Rochester Hills, Michigan, 100. Mike and Marcia, North Tonawanda, New York, 100. Jack, New Paris, Indiana, 200. Donald Harrison, Georgia, 200. 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Prayer request. Deborah, Oakhurst, California, 1,035. Prayer request. Glenmore, Philadelphia, Pennsylvania, 1,000. Prayer request. 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Steve and Carol, Gate City, Virginia, 500. Prayer request. 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Prayer request. Bob, South Pittsburgh, Tennessee, 300. Prayer request. Pat and Ernie, Terre Haute, Indiana, 450. 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Prayer request. Helen, Salem, Oregon, 300. Guadalupe, El Paso, Texas, 300. Prayer request. Maria, Harlingen, Texas, 300. Eloise, Rochester, New York, 100. Prayer request. Ron and Laverne, Milwaukee, Wisconsin, 50. Prayer request. J.R. and Donita, Christmas Valley, Oregon, $100. And prayer request. Ruth, Claremore, Oklahoma, 100. Prayer request. Robert, Austell, Georgia, 10. Prayer request. Kay, Media Church member, Sampson, Alabama, 120. Prayer request. 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Prayer request. Terry and Brenda, Gilbert, Arizona, 100. They're media members. Robert and Betty, Holland, Ohio, 200. Prayer request. Pauletta, Romulus, Michigan, 200. Prayer request. Doreen, Austell, Georgia, 50. Prayer request. 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Roosevelt and Millick, Plainfield, New Jersey, 100 prayer requests. Kathleen, Romance, Arkansas, 50 prayer requests. 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Dolores, Fontana, California, 100 prayer requests.
1: 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Asking special prayer for her husband. Roxy, Stokesdale, North Carolina, 100, healing. Roseanne Warren, Pennsylvania, 150, unsaved loved ones. Maria, Odessa, Texas, 100, praying for a son. Jay and Raj, North Miami Beach, Florida, 200. A special prayer for a son. Anonymous from North Carolina, 100. Praying for grandchildren. Lillian, Moreno Valley, California, 100. Lily is from Stokesdale, North Carolina, giving $200. Lloyd, Coffee Springs, Alabama, 100. Joe and Sylvia from Hewitt, Texas, 250. Fred and Brenda, Eunice, Louisiana, $50. Both husband and wife need healing. Brenda, Franklin, North Carolina, $50. Asking special prayer for daughter. Bessie, Texarkana, Texas, $50. Healing. Marilyn, Walnut Creek, California, 200. Praying for unsaved grandchildren. Gloria, Montgomery, Alabama, $50. Healing. Donald, Rockville, Indiana, 200. Marlise is from Coon Rapids, Minnesota, $50. Unsaved loved ones. Ethel from North Carolina, 100. Healing. Martin is from Lawndale, California, giving $5, healing. Roger Hastings, Nebraska, 200. Joyce Dickinson, Texas, $50. Praying for a grandson. Eddie and Jeannie, Macomb, Missouri, 150. Leaving St. Louis for IYC. Pray for their safe travels. Amen. It'll be here before we know it. Though. Valerie Lugoff, South Carolina, 100. Healing. Edward and Angela, Sevierville, Tennessee, 200. Husband needs a healing touch. Tracy Hector, Arkansas, $10. Unsaved children. Mary, Jonesboro, Arkansas, 200. Unsaved loved ones. Briel is from Brooklyn, New York, $75. Asking prayer for healing. Daniel, Stafford, Texas, 100. Joe and Gloria, Laguna Vista, Texas, $150.
0: All right, folks, $57,301, and we will be at the $3.1 million mark. Praise the Lord for that. We've still got plenty of time. Let's knock it out.

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Martha, Rome, Georgia, 200. Diane, Mount Rainier, Maryland, 1,000. Prayer request. Jeff and Lynn, Leesburg, Florida, 100. And prayer request. And Pandora, North Augusta, South Carolina, 10. Anthony and Kim, Albuquerque, New Mexico, 300. John, Milford, Connecticut, 25. Pat, Des Moines, Iowa, 200. Keith and Tammy, Jeanette, Pennsylvania, 1,000. Jim, Farmingdale, New York, 200. Liddell, Puyallup, Washington, 100. Leona, Leesville, South Carolina, 200. Paula, Sarnia, Canada, 2,000. Yeah, I was just in Sarnia earlier this year. Had a great meeting. I enjoyed being there. David, Hot Springs, Arkansas, 100. Beverly, Nice, South Carolina, 300. Mary, Madisonville, Kentucky, 100. Bill and Teresa, Corbin, Kentucky, 150. Ryan, South Hill, Virginia, 100. Tara, Englewood, New Jersey, 200. Adana, Waxahachie, Texas, $2,000. Prayer request. And if you're watching still, good to hear from you, Sister Otwell. Norma, Newtown, North Dakota, 2,000. Prayer request. McLeod and Kathy, Media Church members, McNeil, Arizona, $1,400. Oh, wow. Their son Silas was struck by a car in September and was killed. Oh, my. And this gift is from the money that he left behind. Wow. And then this is McLeod and Kathy, again, Media Church members, McNeil, Arizona, $1,107. And prayer request. Marilyn and Gary, Jonesboro, Georgia, $1,350. Prayer request. 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

0: that. Joyce, Peoria, Arizona, 100. Sherry Easley, South Carolina, 25, also wants to become a media member. Ronald, media church member, Gate City, Virginia, 200, prayer request. Jackie, media church member, Lewiston, Maine, 100, prayer request. Walking the Walk Christian Center, Albany, New York, 250, prayer request. 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Dolores, media church member, Morganton, North Carolina, 200, and a prayer request. Wesley, Wendell, North Carolina, 100, prayer request. Ramona, Deming, New Mexico, 100, prayer request. Rosario, media church member, Natalia, Texas, 25, prayer request. John in Maryland, media church members, Beaverton, Oregon, 200, prayer request. Jesse, media church member, Kearney, New Jersey, 30, prayer request. Linda, Cherokee, Alabama, 20, prayer request. Erlene, San Antonio, Texas, 10, prayer request. Maryland, Pompano Beach, Florida, 25, prayer request. Betty, Dandridge, Tennessee, 100, prayer request. Sharon, Muscatine, Iowa, 100, prayer request. Rosalie, Middletown, Connecticut, 50, prayer request. Dorothy, media church member, Denham Springs, Louisiana, 100, prayer request. Thelma, Fort Wayne, Indiana, 250, prayer request.
1: 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Unsaved loved ones. Anonymous from Louisiana, 100. Leslie and Connie from Texas, $100. Healing. Jimmy and Hetty from Louisiana, $225. Lost loved ones. Nancy, Shippenburg, Pennsylvania, 100. Healing. Josephine, Leakesville, Mississippi, 100. Healing. Virginia is from Illinois, 200. 88th birthday is coming up. Can you sing to her? This is Virginia.
0: Happy birthday to you. Happy birthday to you. Happy birthday, dear Virginia. Happy birthday to you. And many more.
1: 88 years old. Amen. Valerie is from New Jersey, 100, praying for healing. John and Harriet from Missouri, 100. Claire is from Connecticut, giving $100. Wanda from Kentucky, 200. Patricia from Alabama, giving $200. Sharon from Kentucky, $50, praying for healing. Brenda from Alabama, 200. Rita is from Wisconsin, 100. Theodore from New York, giving $200. Dolores from Pennsylvania, $50. Nancy from Arizona, 25, praying for healing. Kathy is from Louisiana, 150, healing. Arlene from California, $45. Anonymous from South Carolina, $50. Praying for unsaved loved ones. Bob and Wanda from Missouri, 100. Unsaved children. Anonymous from Wisconsin, 100. Ronald from California, 100. Unsaved loved ones. Janine is from Minnesota, giving $200. Tabitha from Pennsylvania, 100. Praying for healing. Gwen from Louisiana, 100, healing. Elmer is from Pennsylvania, giving $100, also healing. Disciples Ministry Church, 100. This is from Minneapolis, Minnesota. Raphael from Arizona, 100, praying for healing. Cynthia from Wisconsin, 25, praying for unsaved loved ones. And Loretta from Arkansas, $100, unsaved loved ones.
0: All right, we're down to $32,644, and we'll be at $3.1 million. 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
0: 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We don't want tonight to be that first time. So go to those phones. 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
3: 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They're an invaluable resource for any Christian study library, enhancing the depth of understanding in God's Word. As we continue our mission to reach the world, we earnestly ask for your prayers and support. 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The Cross and Dove lapel pin, featuring the ministry's long-standing emblem, will complement any Christian's testimony. The Cross and Dove necklace. This beautiful pendant, offered in gold or silver, will be one more way to share your faith in the cross of Christ with others. Thank you for your support in our mission to reach the world, and may the Lord richly bless you.
0: Ladies and gentlemen, this is Dr. Gabriel Swaggart. And once again, we have a phenomenal, absolutely stellar offer that you need to have. Two of my grandfather's commentaries. In fact, it's the first two books of the Bible, Genesis and Exodus. If you want to know about how the world was begun, regarding humanity, all creation, Abraham, Isaac, Jacob, Joseph, and so forth, you need these books right now. It's going to be a blessing, I promise you that. Get to the phones, go online, and you can see the information, call the number. We're waiting to hear from you, ladies and gentlemen, but take advantage. Once again, very special commentary offer, my grandfather's commentaries on the first two books of the Pentateuch, Genesis and Exodus. You don't want to miss it. Go to the phone, go online, take advantage of it right now.
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0: All right, Brian, Newcastle, Oklahoma, 200. 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Ronald, Chillicothe, Missouri, 600. 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Timothy, Warfordsburg, Pennsylvania, 300. Dwight and May, Clinton, Maryland, 300. Judy, Park Ridge, Illinois, 100. Donald, Boiling Springs, South Carolina, 100. Sharon, Bonobo, South Carolina, 200. Ronald, Gastonia, North Carolina, 1,000. Gilbert and Stella, Fort Morgan, Colorado, 500. Bob and Betty, Afton, Oklahoma, 500. Prayer request. Ron and Kay, Mulvane, Kansas, 350. Prayer request. John, Hockey, Texas, 700. 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Prayer request. 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Prayer request. Rebecca, Georgetown, Delaware, 215. Prayer request. Andrew and Glenda, Pierre Part, Louisiana, 150. 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Prayer request. Alex, Katy, Texas, $10. Prayer request. Everett, Farmington, Minnesota, 50. Prayer request. 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Prayer request. 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Prayer request.
1: Amen. Mitchell is from right here in Baton Rouge, giving $10, asking for prayers. Mom passed away this time a year ago, and it's a hard time. 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Kathy, Florin, Louisiana, $20. 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Jackie is requesting that you sing happy birthday to her.
0: Happy birthday to you. Happy birthday to you. Happy birthday, dear Jackie. Jackie, happy birthday to you.
1: Amen. 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
0: All right, $18,939, and to be at 3.1, and we need 10 more gifts of $1,000 to hit our goal. 10 more gifts. Folks, I've got to get those 10 gifts. Go to those phones, go online. We need to hear from you.

Can we just take this time to thank him for all his blessings? Every one of them. Lord, we thank you. You've been a good God.

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1: This is Dr. Gabriel Swaggart. 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I promise you that. 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You're going to love it. 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
1: 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Joy, Media Church member, Spearsville, Louisiana, 1,000 prayer requests. Chris, Cleveland, Tennessee, 1,000. And, well, Chris, I'll be texting you about that a little bit later this week or next week. Yeah, this is Chris Moody.
2: Oh, okay.
1: Yeah. And I'll get you on the calendar for next year. But you're going to have to do better than 1,000, though. Marlene, Milwaukee, Wisconsin, 1,000 prayer requests. 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Oscar Upa, California, 250 prayer requests. Janice, Media Church member, Raymore, Missouri, 600 prayer requests. Marvin and Deborah, Ventura, Pennsylvania, 400 prayer requests. Minneapolis, Minnesota, 100 prayer requests. Patricia, Los Angeles, California, 50 prayer requests. Cathedral City, California, 75 prayer requests. 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Janie, Lexington, Kentucky, 100. Hesley and Barbara, Chichester, Arkansas, 100 prayer requests.
3: 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Praying for healing. France is from Jamaica, New York, 150. Healing. Joyce, Slidell, Louisiana, giving $25. Praying for unsaved family members. Margaret, Warrensburg, Missouri, $100. Healing. And Thelma is from Henderson, Nevada, 125. Lost loved ones.
1: All right, $10,154, and we need six more gifts of 1,000.
2: Six more, that's right.
1: Six more gifts of 1,000 to hit our goal. We've got to do it, folks. Come on, I got to knock out that 10,000. I've got to get to 3.1 before we sign off. So let's please go to those phones, go online.

for 1 second, please. I want you to pick it up with that last verse. Church, the question is very simple. Where would we be if it were not for His grace? I want you to look back at your life and I want you to ask yourself, Lord, where would I be if it were not for Your grace? Some of us would be in a grave, an eternal hell right now, but you're not, because of His grace. Some of you have experienced blessings like you've never felt and experienced before. Why? Because of His grace. You're living here saved, blood bought, washed, because of the grace of Jesus Christ. It was amazing grace. Sing that last verse one more time, Martha.

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Where would I be? Lord only knows. I like that line where it says, he could have walked away 1,000 times, but he didn't. He never did. I want you to stand, church, and I want you just to slip your hands up if you're able to do so. I'm going to ask Martha to come back and sing that chorus one more time. And I want you just to worship him and just thank him right now for his amazing grace one more time.

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And you can always remember those songs that click and let you know where you were back then. My path was very narrow. I was focused on the Lord. This song always reminds me of that time.

0: All right, Grayland, Bronx, New York, 125. James, Youngsville, Louisiana, 100. And prayer request. I want the world to know that God healed me of an abdominal aortic aneurysm.
1: Wow.
0: He said, they don't go away on their own. Well, praise the Lord for what he's done. Janine, Wrangley, Colorado, 450. Ben, Sherman, Texas, 100. Kristen, Biloxi, Mississippi, 100. Roy and Jamie, Freeport, Texas, 300. Melinda K., El Dorado Hills, California, 50. Pearland, Texas, 100. Prayer requests. Stanley, Cleveland, Ohio, 5. Maria, San Antonio, Texas, 50. Adam, Wilson, North Carolina, 100. Stephanie, York, Pennsylvania, 300. Prayer requests. Anna, Mesa, Arizona, 200. Prayer request. 225 Gutters, Baton Rouge, 1300. Dan, Benton, Louisiana, 150. Prayer request. Randall, Merced, California, 50. St. Albans, New York, $1,000. Sherry, Fairfield, Ohio, 200. Prayer request. 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Prayer request. 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Prayer request. Denise, Alexandria, Virginia, 500. Given in memory of her husband, Duke. 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Prayer request.
2: 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Andrea is from Warrensburg, Missouri, $150. Asking prayer for lost loved ones. 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Family members who are unsaved. 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Healing.
0: All right, $2,349, and we will be at the $3.1 million mark, and I need three gifts of $1,000.
1: Four gifts.
0: 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Let's do it.

0: 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So go to the phones, go online.
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0: You cannot know and understand the New Testament without a proper understanding of the Old Testament. Or we say it this way, the Old Covenant is the New Covenant hidden. 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

Brother Swaggart say this a time or two. The Lord spoke to his heart a few years ago, and he said, everywhere this signal goes, I'm going to send my spirit with it. And that statement, it hit home, a little closer to home than I had expected. You see, I grew up knowing my grandmother, and if you knew her, Grace can attest to this. She's one of the most likable people you ever met. But as we grew up knowing her, you know, I'd have to say, we never really were sure whether she had made things right.

1000 Carolyn Farmington, New Mexico, 100 prayer request. Janet, Phillipsburg, Pennsylvania, 25. Cynthia, Gaithersburg, Maryland, 25. Elisa, Los Angeles, California, 25. Richard, Abilene, Texas, 100. Dale and Bonnie, Wilmer, Minnesota, 75. Richard, Abilene, Texas, 100. Fernando, Clarksville, Tennessee, 80. Glenda and Anthony, Elk Grove, California, $2,507. Chad, Omaha, Texas, 200. Flora, Media Church member, Miami, Florida, 100 prayer requests. Bruce, Lyle, Illinois, 200 prayer requests. Alice, Media Church member, Stacy, Minnesota, 100 prayer requests. Hattie, Elba, New York, 50 prayer requests. Petty Jean, Powder Springs, Georgia, 100 prayer requests. Jeffrey, Crestview, Florida, 25 prayer requests. June, Madison, Alabama, 50 prayer requests. Pam, Media Church member, Twinsburg, Ohio, 50 prayer requests. Selena, Renton, Washington, 50 prayer requests. Frida, Gastonia, North Carolina, 25 prayer requests. And with that, we have hit the 3.1 mark, and we have come to the end of the July Share-a-thon. 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And we do that for this reason. Many watching were not able to give this week, but we've got several days left in the month. 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Let's have a word of prayer. Father, we come before you in the name of your Son, Jesus. So grateful for the time that you've given us tonight. So grateful for the help that we've received from the people. Lord, we're asking two things, that you would bless them abundantly financially. And then secondly, I'm asking, Lord, that the needs represented on every prayer slip, on every giving slip, that, Lord, whatever the prayer request was, that you, through the power of the person of the Holy Spirit, that you would meet that need, our needs. In Jesus' name we pray, amen. Going to have some great programming tomorrow, Sunday morning. Be with us at Family Worship Center at 10 o'clock, either in person or tune in. And I'm going to be ministering and looking forward to a great time and a great service. We love you. God bless.

hear one more time, please. Days are filled with sorrow and care. Hearts sometimes are lonely and drear, but makes no difference.

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2: I'm reading the very last verse of this tremendously interesting book, 2 Samuel. This is toward the close of David's reign as king, toward the close of his life. I had prepared another message for this service tonight, but about 10 o'clock this morning, the Lord dealt with me in other directions. The concluding passage in 2 Samuel, the 24th chapter, the 25th verse says, "And David built there an altar unto the Lord and offered burnt offerings and peace offerings. So the Lord was entreated for the land, and the plague was stayed from Israel." I must use for a subject tonight part of the last phrase, "the plague was stayed." I know there is a tremendous lesson in this for us. The plague, terrible plague of sin that grips this world, that steals, that kills, that destroys. It's a plague that has taken hundreds of millions, even billions of people to hell. That's a terrible statement, but it's true. It has destroyed more homes, more lives, wrecked more hopes and more dreams, turned beauty into ugliness, turned salvation into sin, turned heaven into hell. The plague of sin. There's only one remedy for it tonight, only one. The plague was stayed. Would you bow your heads? Father, as we minister, we realize our total, absolute, complete incompetence. Realizing that we have no alternative, no choice, and we won't or seek no alternative or choice but to rely totally and completely upon Thee. Anoint me to preach and anoint these people to hear and receive and grasp Thy word. And not only these here in beautiful New York, but those, O God, the millions that watch by television. Help us to say nothing that the Spirit would not want us to say, to do nothing the Spirit would not want us to do. Help us to decrease while You increase. And I'll ask it, Father, in the holy name of Jesus. And everyone said, amen and amen. A short time ago, a psychologist, who I will leave nameless, who considers himself to be an atheist, wrote a book, and in the book he asked the question, "Whatever happened to sin?" Quite a question, quite an observation coming from a man that makes no profession at being a believer. Whatever happened to sin? He said, "We seldom hear the word anymore. We seldom hear it spoken from behind pulpits. It's seldom mentioned in the lexicon of men's terminology." Today, he said, in polite circles, men no longer sin, they make mistakes. They no longer sin, they just make a wrong choice. "Whatever happened to sin?" he said. Now, it's ironical, it's terrible, It's mind-boggling when a man that doesn't even claim to be a believer makes no claims whatsoever on the knowledge of God and yet seems to recognize something that most preachers are forgetting and most churches are forgetting. There is such a thing as sin. 99 and 99 100% of the problems and the difficulties and the heartaches and the destruction and the wreckage that besets humanity today is caused by sin. Sin is the breaking of God's laws, the disobedience of His holy word. It carries with it the death penalty. For the wages of sin is death. I want to take you tonight into the heart, into the very recesses of the soul, into the very being of one of the godliest men that ever lived. They called him the darling of Israel, the sweet singer of Israel, David. I guess in the Old Testament, David, in many senses of the word, would be my favorite. A man after God's own heart. That's what the word says. And yet, at the time that I want to bring him to you and you to him tonight, it's at the close of David's life. In just a short time, his reign as king of Israel will come to a close. He's the man that wrote almost half of the book of Psalms. He's the man that penned maybe the most beautiful prose that ever came from the lips of a human being. The Lord is my shepherd, I shall not want. He maketh me to lie down in green pastures. He leadeth me beside the still waters. And yet at this time in David's life, he is backslidden. The whole nation of Israel staggers under idol worship. There is evidence that people in this kingdom

God is starting to worship the moon god, the same terrible heathenistic deity that God called Abraham from Ur of the Chaldees, because Ur, the very name, meant the moon, the worship of the moon god, Ur. There's evidence that in Israel this was happening. There is evidence that the parents, the mothers, the dads, the progenitory of Abraham, Isaac, and Jacob were offering up their little children to Moloch, to Chemosh, to Baal, to Tammuz, to the most hideous of heathenistic gods, attended by sex orgies of undefinable description. David gave instructions to Joab to go number the people of Israel. And I want you to look, first of all, at the act of sin. The act of sin. The act of sin begins with a will. You understand me? It does not begin with an accident, with supposition, assumption, presumption, but it begins with a will. And this is what makes it so hideous, is because somewhere down inside, you make a decision to sin. You make a decision to curse God. You make a decision to disobey God. And it makes no difference whether you believe there is a God or not. Down inside, you sense it and you feel it when that decision is made. Why? You see, the world wishes it could sin with impunity. It could sin without the burning, the biting of conscience. It wishes it could sin without any ill effect. It wishes it could sin without it bothering it. So it passes laws to legalize it. It tells you you can murder your baby in your womb, mother. But legalization does not make it right. Do you understand me? You see, society soon becomes what it does. I want that to sink in. Whenever society condones sin and it condones a particular act and it continues to condone it and finally accepts it, then it becomes a part of that society. You understand me? So we make laws that cover up our perfidiousness, our chicanery, our filth, our wickedness, our obscenity, our sin. And we think by changing its name, we have changed its character, but we haven't. It's an act against God. David calls in Joab. Now you have to understand who Joab was. Joab was hard. He was hard as the proverbial nails. He was a military man, and that doesn't mean all military men are this way, but Joab, strangely enough, oddly enough, there is no record in the Word of God that he paid any attention to God's ways. In the very midst of the greatest move of the Holy Spirit the world at that time had ever known, there's no record that he knew anything about God. And David told him, I want to know how many men in both kingdoms, Judah and Israel, are armed to fight, can bear the sword. This was against the law of God. I won't go into the reasons why. I will touch on it, but that's all. I want you to number the fighting men of Israel.

Now, I want to tell you something, and I want you to hear me. Most every single church that you see today started out right. The Catholics started out right. You have to go a long way back, but they started out right. They don't make fun because the Protestants are no better. The Methodists started out right. The Baptists started out right. The Episcopalians, the Lutherans started out right. Assemblies of God, Church of God, Foursquare, Pentecostal Holiness, swaggered. I was sitting here thinking maybe you would not bother us tonight. What went you out to see? A reed shaken with the wind. What went you out to see? Men in soft clothing in kings' houses? No! The axe is laid to the root of the tree, and the tree that bringeth forth not good fruit is chopped down and cast into the fire. No, they all started out right. I'm talking about those that agree on the fundamentals of the faith. The charter of the Catholics 1700 years ago would read the same. When it comes to justification by faith, when it comes to the blood atonement, the Methodists, the Baptists, the Assemblies of God, the Lutheran, the Presbyterian, the whole bunch started out the same. But every last one of them ran aground on three things. Pentecostals are doing the same thing right now. The three things are this: people, money, and education. People, money, education. Well, what do you mean? I mean this. People is why Jesus Christ came, but if we lower the standards to let anybody in and we embrace anything, we no longer have churches, we just have buildings with people in them. Every reporter asked me, and incidentally, I want to say this about the reporters. I don't get the opportunity to say this much. I travel all over the world. I don't get the opportunity to say this much about reporters. But the reporters here in New York City are class. I'm serious. They are class. They have been about as kind to this preacher, and it's just so nice to run up on some like this sometime that I've just got to say thank you, New York City reporters. I just appreciate it. And they say, what are you going to give the people? How do you know what the people want? My answer always is, it's not my business to know what the people want. I don't mean to be sarcastic. I don't mean to be unkind, but I wouldn't give you two bent pins for what you want. I'm here to hear from God, and I'm here to deliver the message that I believe God has given unto me. Thus saith the Lord. Thus saith the Lord. Thus saith the Lord. I want you to love me. I want you to appreciate me. But my business for being here is not self-aggrandizement. My business for being here is to deliver a message that I believe God has given me to give unto you. Money. People, money. How many preachers trim their message because certain deacons will quit paying their tithe? Or certain rich people in the church will quit paying their tithes? They can't preach on social drinking because people are drinking, sipping saints. They cannot preach on the movies because half the congregation is gone and they won't give any more. Money.
This gospel is not for sale. This book is not for sale. This book does not have a price tag of money on it. It is not for sale. It has never been for sale. It shall never be for sale. Preachers, preach the word. Preach it if it staggers the devil. Preach the word if it causes demons to choke. Preach the word. An education. Now I can talk about this because we're building a Bible college. We're building a seminary by the help of God in Baton Rouge. So I'm not opposed to education. I'm not opposed to people. I'm not opposed to money. I have to have more money than any preacher on the face of the earth. Glory to God. I think I'll just sit here and put my heel on the devil's head for a while and just hold it. Whenever God gave me a message for the Catholics, I said, Lord, Catholics, give good. And we lost a flat out $1 million a month. They quit giving. Not all of them. They're picking back up now. Hallelujah. I'm serious. We're having nuns write in and say, I want to be a world outreach partner. I love that. Priests write in, I want to be a world outreach partner. And I said, Lord, because we had, I think, the largest Catholic audience in the world. But then... The Lord said, I want you to preach this, this. I said, oh, no, Lord. Thou hast many preachers that can do that. I said, I don't want to do that. But the Holy Spirit is heavy. And He's got a jillion ways to get your attention. He told me, said, you've got a message for the denominational world. And we have an awful lot of Baptists and Methodists and Presbyterians and Lutherans that support this work. It's a lot of Baptists. The reason is, it's more Baptists in this nation than people. And I thank God, I'm not saying that, sorry. I thank God for the Baptists, I really do. We have great support from the Baptists. They pray for us, they support us, because Baptists love the Lord. And I said, Lord, He said, you tell them they need the Holy Spirit. I said, Lord, they'll quit giving. He said, well, if you think the Catholics have been rough and the denominational world has been rough, he said, I've got one more message for you. One I want you to deliver to the Pentecostal world. And he said, if you think the Catholics and the Baptists and the Methodists have been rough on you, you wait till your own gets through with you. Money, I had to consecrate it. I had to consecrate the whole ministry. I had to come to the place that I gave it all up. And God told me, are you willing to go back, you and Francis, pulling a little U-Haul trailer, going from little church to little church, staying in knotty pine motel rooms? And I had to consecrate with tears, with a broken heart, and say, yes, God, if it costs everything, I will deliver the word that thou hast given unto me to deliver. And by the help and grace of Almighty God, I have done it.
and education. The answer is not more degrees. The answer is not in more educational degrees. As I've got through telling you, I'm not opposed to that. We're building a Bible college. You've heard me mention it. And a seminary. But the answer is not education. The answer is the Holy Spirit. That's the answer. Now, I've got to hurry here. I'll be here all night. I've got to hurry. Joab said, David, why do you want to do this thing? Now listen to me. It is terrible when the unsaved cab driver knows what's right and wrong and we preachers don't know. You understanding me? It is heartbreaking when the man that is hired by God, if I may use an earthly carnal vernacular, is called by God to stand behind a pulpit and be a watchman. And he doesn't even know what he's watching for. Let me tell you something that's going to bite, it's going to sting, and don't get up and walk out, because you'll find the same thing out here you find in here. That PTL debacle would never have happened if preachers of the gospel had been as they ought to have been and would have been the watchmen they should have been. The pulpit failed in the USA, and if this nation goes down, it'll be because the pulpit failed. The unsaved cab driver knew it was wrong. The unsaved grocery clerk knew it was wrong, but we didn't know it was wrong. Why is it that the world knows and we don't know? Why is it that old hard case Joab stands there before David and says, why do you want to do this thing? If you need thus and so, God will give it to you. Why do you want to do this in direct disobedience to the command of God? He's talking to the spiritual leader of Israel. I want you to see the results of sin. Joab, it takes him about 9 months to do it. He comes back in with a grand total and said there are 1,300,000 men that can bear the sword. Laid it on the table. And in verse 10 of that same chapter, the Bible said, David's heart smote him. Now I want to settle down and for about 3 or 4 minutes do some old-fashioned Methodist preaching. The first and primary purpose of the Holy Spirit in this world is not to even give you power. That is one of his purposes, but that's not the primary purpose. The primary purpose of the Holy Ghost is not to help preachers perform stunts. The primary purpose of the Holy Ghost is not even to help preachers heal the sick, as wonderful as that is, and I'm not demeaning it. I believe Jesus heals. I'm here tonight as a product of his healing power. The primary work of the Holy Spirit on this planet is to convict
of sin, of righteousness, and of judgment.

0: Now I want to say that again. That's the He does many other things. He helps us do everything we do, and He's involved in everything we do. But His primary, principled, heavenly purpose, sent by God, is to convict of sin, of righteousness, and of judgment. If you are attending a church and you are never touched, you are never moved, nothing ever grabs your heart, something is wrong with your pulpit, or something is wrong with you. The purpose of the Holy Spirit is to reach out there to that sinner, that unsaved person. I don't care who they are, whether they're in the White House or whether they're in a little house. I don't care where they may be or whom they may be. He is to reach out, whether they're atheists, whether they're agnostics, whether they're drug addicts, whether they are whoremongers, whether they're murderers or alcoholics or whatever. And He is to convict them of sin and to touch their hearts and touch their soul. He is to reach out to you Christians. The moment you do something wrong, just as David did, and your heart is to smite you, that's the Holy Ghost. That's the Holy Spirit. That's the Holy Spirit getting down in. And every one of you here that name the name of Jesus, you have been smitten by the Holy Spirit many times. Am I making myself clear? When churches do no longer specialize in what I'm talking about, they've missed their purpose. Our churches are merely settings to where the Spirit can convict. St. John 16, 8 through 10 tells us, it uses the word convince, but in the Greek it's convict. What happens when this takes place? Several things happen. Sometimes you get angry. We have nearly 100,000 people a month that write us and tell us they've gotten saved as a result of the telecast. We get nearly 1 million letters a month. But about 100,000 of them, and those in offices all around the world, about 100,000 of them are telling us of salvation experiences. And many of them will say, Jimmy Swaggart, I hated you. They didn't hate me. You watching me right now, and you may be a little upset, but you don't really hate me. It's what I represent that's bothering you. It's the name that I uphold that is bothering you. How many have written me over the years and say, I have sworn I would never turn that TV set on again when you're on. But I walk in at the time your program comes on. And I'll look at the set. And I'll walk over to it. And I'll walk back. And I'll say, I'm not going to do it. I'll open me a can of beer. And I'll walk over and I'll say, no, I'm not going to do it. What is that? What is that? It's not me. You newsmen think it's charisma. It's oratorical abilities. Ha, ha, ha, ha. It's not. It's the Holy Ghost. It's the Holy Ghost. It's the power of the Holy Ghost. He's greater. He's greater than every power of hell. He's greater than every bondage of darkness. He's greater than every power of hell. Aren't you glad you're Pentecostal? Aren't you glad you believe in the Holy Ghost? Aren't you glad He fills your heart? Aren't you glad He flows through your soul? Aren't you glad you can preach with the power and the anointing of the Spirit? Click. I turned it on. And guess what? Hallelujah. Something got a hold of me. Praise God. Something got a hold of me. The old song says, I went there to fight, but oh my, that night, something got a hold of me. David's heart was smitten. That was the Holy Spirit. He convicts of sin, of righteousness, of judgment. Now, let me help you just a little bit. Of sin, what does it mean? Jesus said, when he spoke those words in St. John 16, he said, the Holy Spirit convicts of sin because they believe not on me. As I said, your quarrel is not with me. Your quarrel is with him. The centerpiece of society is Jesus Christ. Sir, you're going to have to come to grips with that one day. It's not a religion, not a theory, not a dogma, not a doctrine. It is a man, Jesus Christ. Modernist, he is more than a good man, more than a prophet, more than a miracle worker, more than a great teacher. He is God, Emmanuel, God with us. Muslim, he is more than just a man born of the Virgin Mary and a great prophet. He is God, and one day he's coming back. He died for the sins of man. He is God. Of unbelief, that's man's problem. They don't believe on Jesus Christ. Now, I just can't swallow that, preacher, somebody that lived 2,000 years ago. Somebody that I'm not even sure existed. Why give an opinion when you don't have enough knowledge about it to even know? There's 1,000 times more proof that Jesus Christ lived and ministered and died and rose from the dead than Julius Caesar. Historically. He died for the sins of man. Paid the supreme price, shed his life's blood, rose from the dead exactly as he said he would, went back to glory and left a promise, I'm coming back again. Of sin. Because they believe not on me. Of righteousness. What is he talking about? What does he mean when he said that in St. John 16? Of sin, of righteousness. He is addressing you and me, telling us our righteousness is as filthy rags. Our righteousness will not suffice. You can join all the churches in the land and it won't help you. You can do all the good works and it won't help you. I love Mother Teresa, but she can help all of the wounded and the sick, and that is great, but it won't save her. I can build all the schools, but it won't save Jimmy Swaggart. There is only one salvation, and that is the blood that trickled down Calvary's hill that Jesus shed for you and me. Do you understand that? I'm saying it badly, but do you understand it? It's not of works, lest any man should boast. But it's by his shed blood. Belief in him. Of sin, of righteousness, of judgment. Judgment is hanging over every person. Every one of you in this Coliseum, every one of you watching by television, every one of you either on your way to heaven or hell. Now this is going to sting a little bit. But if you do not accept Jesus Christ, there is no alternative for you except to be eternally lost. Judgment. He took your judgment for you at Calvary. If you will accept that, the judgment will have passed from you to him, and you will be eternally saved forever and forever. David said, I've done very foolishly. Sin makes fools of us. Do you hear that? Sin makes a fool of you. I don't care how brilliant, how intelligent, how intellectual, how educated you may be. Satan will maneuver you, push you, promote you, maneuver you until he makes you look like a fool, and then will laugh at you. You can't get around it. If you keep going sin's way, Satan's way, you will be made to look like a fool. And the prophet comes in and tells David, you've got one of three choices. 7 years famine, 3 months pestilence, or 3 days at the hands of God. Here's what I want to tell you. David knew what to do, and he did it, the right thing. But still, sin carries its deadly penalty with it. You always hurt somebody because sin is selfish. You hurt a mother or dad. You see, boy, when you make out with that girl, she is some boy's sister, maybe. She is some father's daughter, some mother's daughter. She is a young lady that will one day be some other man's wife. So you are selfish. And you hurt somebody else. I want that to sink in.
1: All sin is inward. It's selfish. It says, I don't care about you. I don't care how much I hurt you. I want my way, self-will. All sin is that way. No sin helps anybody ever. It's a selfish, demeaning, self-willed act that says, number one, me.
0: And it always hurts somebody else. David said, I'm in a great strait. I don't know what to do. Sin puts you in a narrow, confined. The word strait is S-T-R-A-I-T, means a pinched position. You can't maneuver. You have no room. You're in a strait, a great strait. This is the result of sin. He said, I'll throw myself on the mercy of God. Now listen. In 3 days' time, 70,000 men died in Israel as a result of the plague. You hear me? You can't get around it. Now, you may not like it. You may say, God is unjust. He's unfair. A God like that I don't want to serve. I'll have nothing to do with a God of that nature. 70,000 men, 70,000 homes, 140,000 homes. A quarter of a million homes that would sob and weep and cry for a father, a brother, a son, an uncle, a nephew, dead.
1: Sin puts people in straits. Listen, I'm going to make a statement tonight that will be 180 degrees from what I said a year ago. Reporters asked me a year ago,
0: Is AIDS a judgment from God? I said, no. I was wrong. AIDS is the result of a nation that has done very foolishly. You see, that's so unusual. You don't hear this gospel in this day and age. God is pictured as a big Santa Claus. He's a big teddy bear. He's a big Buddha. But true love, if it's true love, it also has to be love that is just. America has sowed to the flesh, and of the flesh reap corruption. The terrible sin of AIDS is a direct result of disobeying the laws of God and shaking a fist in God's face. And now mighty America doesn't know what to do. Our vaunted technology, we don't know what to do. The most brilliant scientist in the world, and we don't know what to do. The most intelligent of the intelligentsia, and we don't know what to do. Because sin is selfish, it takes its toll. And they die, and they die, and they die, and they die. I want to close with a remedy. And don't you get up and leave to get your car. You just wait a moment, please. The act of sin, the results of sin, the remedy for sin. What is the remedy for this terrible plague? A plague gripped Israel. 70,000 men are dead. David sees the angel with a sword outstretched over Jerusalem, about to destroy the city. This is God's city. This is His choice, Jerusalem. And an angel is about to destroy it. Hear what I tell you tonight. America is one of the most blessed country by God on the face of the earth. And hear what I'm about to say to you. There is an angel with a drawn sword stretched out over America tonight. A sword that is drawn with judgment that beggars description, with judgment that boggles the mind. I know what I'm talking about. I speak prophetically tonight. There's only one hope. One, it's late. It is so late. It is so late that I'm not sure if there is enough time. The angel is there with a drawn sword. The first thing is the prophet came to David. I believe God is raising up prophets in America to warn the nation. To warn the nation. I believe He's raising up preachers. Preachers, for God's sake, preach it like you've never preached it before. You're the only hope for America. There is no other hope for this nation. Harvard is no hope. Yale is no hope. Princeton is no hope. Nothing is any hope except men of God that have heard from heaven that'll call America to her knees. America back to church. America back to God. America back to the altar. Preachers that can't be bought. Preachers that are not for sale. Preachers with nothing but the white heat of the Holy Ghost burning in their soul, with no reputation to lose.

that'll step out and say, "Thus saith the Lord." The prophet came and told David, "Go and build an altar quick and offer up sacrifice."

In this is the answer. It is the only answer. David goes to where now is the Dome of the Rock, where Abraham, 900 years before, had offered up, or had come to offer up Isaac, where the temple was to be built under Solomon. And notice what I'm about to tell you. David is coming. He's not right with God. He doesn't even bring a sacrifice. He doesn't even have a sacrifice. The prophet has said, take a sacrifice, a burnt offering and a peace offering, both with blood.

My message is the cross. The only hope for America is the cross. The only hope for your broken home is the cross. The only hope for your wasted life is the cross. He borrowed a sacrifice from Araunah the Jebusite. Listen carefully. This is your hope, drug addict. This is your hope, alcoholic. This is your hope, broken home, twisted life, wasted dreams. He builds an altar typifying one that is to come, that will stand just a short distance away on another hill. He slaughters the oxen. The type of the great anti-type that one day would be bruised by God and hung upon that cross. And when that old greasy smoke winds its way upward, God looked down and saw the shedding of blood, and by faith saw his only son that would come 1,000 years later and would die. And the Bible said the plague was stayed. The death angel put his sword back in his sheath. And the dying stopped, and the death stopped, and the pain stopped, and the plague was stayed. I plead with you, church, the cross is the only hope.

The vicarious atoning death of the Christ on Calvary is mankind's only redemption. There is no other salvation. Preachers, quit preaching your foolishness and your fads and your vain philosophies and preach the cross. Preach the crucified Lamb. Preach the risen Lamb. Preach the glorified Lamb. The only thing that'll stop the plague of sin is the cross. When God looks down at that filthy, inebriated, hell-bound, sin-benighted, rotten, hellish drunk, as he kneels at the feet of the world's Redeemer and says, "Have mercy upon me, a sinner." God Almighty shouts it to the portals of glory, "I find no fault in him." Why? Because he sees him through the shed blood of his son, Jesus Christ. Glory to God.

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It'll take me home

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The plague was stayed. The plague was stayed. The plague was stayed. Would you bow your heads, please? Would you close your eyes? You're in the presence of the eternal Spirit. God Almighty looks down from heaven and says, I love you. And he says, there is only one way, and that's through my son, Jesus. How many in this Coliseum tonight? Jimmy Swaggart, I'm not living right. I'm going in the wrong direction. I need prayer. I need help. Would you pray for me? There's a plague in my life. There's a plague in my life.

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But how many on this main floor would slip up a hand? Pray for me. I see them. I'm not living right. Pray for me. Up in the balconies, the bleachers, raise your hands all the way to the top, all the way to the top, all the way around, please. Way at the back. Way at the back. On my right hand side. Would you slip it up? Hundreds and hundreds and hundreds, please. Thank you so much. I want everybody to stand. They're going to sing at the chorus. So I'll cherish that old rugged cross. And as they sing it, I want every one of you in this place that raised your hands. I want you to come. I want you to stand right up here tonight. You're not coming to Jimmy Swaggart. You're coming home. To him, Jesus Christ. I want you to come from the top, the back, the sides, the main floor. Everyone that raised their hands, I want you to come as they sing it.

I want you to look at Brother Swagger, please. I want those of you by television to look at me for just a few moments, please. You know, I thank God for every one of you that have come. And I especially thank the Lord for these children that have come up here. I thank God for that. Praise God. There is no way tonight that I have vocabulary enough to tell you how much He loves you. I do not believe in the lexicon of man that those words exist. Because when He made the investment of His Son, He did it expecting no return. Love, love, love. Because He loves you, He doesn't want you to die drunk. He doesn't want you to die a drug addict. He doesn't want you to die lost, so close but so far away. He's already even built the altar for you. You don't even have to build it. You don't even have to bring the sacrifice. He furnished the perfect sacrifice. All you've got to do is look on the pole. And if you look, you will live.

0: Let us pray. And I want you to repeat it after me. Donnie will help you. This is your moment, the greatest in all eternity. Now let us pray. Dear God in heaven.
1: Dear God in heaven.
0: I need help.
1: I need help.
0: I'm coming home.
1: I'm coming home.
0: I'm tired of sin.
1: I'm tired of sin.
0: Rebellion and disobedience.
1: Rebellion and disobedience.
0: Take me back.
1: Take me back.
0: Wash me with your precious blood.
1: Wash me with your precious blood.
0: From all unrighteousness.
1: From all unrighteousness.
0: In your holy word.
1: In your holy word.
0: Romans chapter 10.
1: Romans chapter 10.
0: With my mouth.
1: With my mouth.
0: I confess.
1: I confess.
0: Publicly.
1: Publicly.
0: The Lord Jesus.
1: The Lord Jesus.
0: In my heart.
1: In my heart.
0: I believe.
1: I believe.
0: That God raised him from the dead.
1: That God raised him from the dead.
0: And he is alive.
1: And he is alive.
0: And because he lives.
1: And because he lives.
0: I shall live also.
1: I shall live also.
0: Right now.
1: Right now.
0: I believe him.
1: I believe him.
0: I accept him.
1: I accept him.
0: As my Savior.
1: As my Savior.
0: This very moment.
1: This very moment.
0: I am saved.
1: I am saved.
0: Hallelujah. Glory to God.

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Well, Robin, just turn around if you would, because I think there is somebody here this morning that's been saved by the blood of Jesus. I think there's somebody here that's been healed by the

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Hallelujah. Now, on that first resurrection morning, there were some women that went to the tomb, and they found out that he wasn't dead. He's alive. This is resurrection week. This is a resurrected church. This is a resurrected people. Come on, Jill, one more time, girl.

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Praise God. One more time in rhythm.

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0: Thank you for listening to the Sun Life Radio Network. This is the Jimmy Swaggart Broadcast. Evangelist Jimmy Swaggart has been on television longer than any minister in history. His ministry spans over 60 years and has touched the lives of millions with the message of Christ and Him crucified. Stay tuned for today's message from Evangelist Jimmy Swaggart. But first, enjoy the praise and worship from Family Worship Center.

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I didn't realize how Pentecostal I was growing up Catholic, but I should have known. And I'm on my way up there to my Father's house. 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

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You may be seated. Praise the Lord. Would you just, if you need prayer, just slip up your hand. Because the Lord is where you are. And those of you by television do the same thing. Brother Swaggart, I kind of feel strange right by myself here, or maybe two or three others, my hands up. Forget about that. And just let the Lord touch you. The lifting up of hands is a sign that we surrender all to the Lord, everything to Him. Heavenly Father, I pray right now for every person who needs prayer, who needs a physical touch. I pray for those not only here, but on the far side of this planet. They're watching right now. Your Spirit is touching their heart. And I'm asking, Lord, that you would heal for those who need healing. Let them get out of that bed of sickness. Shake off those heavy bands. And in the name of Jesus, be free from sickness and from bondages of darkness. And we say it in the name of Jesus. Lord, giving you praise and glory. Amen and amen. Praise the Lord. As Donnie just said, we enjoy so much your presence with us in these camps. And I wish I had the time to have a little conversation with all of you, because some of you have some of the greatest testimonies in the world as to what the Lord has done for you. Give the Lord a hand. That's right. But of course, that's not possible, but irrespective, it's the Lord who does the work. It's the Lord who does the work. Joseph, would you come, please? Praise God.

Praise God, praise God, praise God. Hallelujah, praise the Lamb. Paul said that we give to prove the sincerity of our love. What a tremendous statement. And we want to receive the tithe and the offerings this morning for the expense of the church. And we thank you for your faithfulness to the work of God. Could I get you to stand, please? Heavenly Father, thank you for your grace. I would ask, dear Lord, that every need of this church would be met. I'm asking that every need of the people would be met, irrespective as to what that need might be. And Lord, I ask it all in the most gracious name of Jesus. Amen and amen. Could I get you to come forward, put your gift into the box, please, and thank you.

I want to say something as well about these musicians and singers here. They're some of the finest, I think, in the country, but they go ahead. They love the Lord. It's not just a business or a job. It's a work for God. They stay up here, these camp meeting weeks, just about around the clock almost. They don't even go home because you have service at 10 o'clock and 2 o'clock and at 7 o'clock. And I just think they're doing a great job for the Lord.

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My dad had never been in church or even seen a Bible until he was 25 years old. They never heard a gospel song, not one. Think of that. 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

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He did. And I may be wrong about this, but I think this was the first song that they sang. And my dad, you say, well, how could he play it and he'd never heard it? Well, he could, just as every one of these here can.

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One more time, please. Brian, help me with this, please, if you will. Well, I found a friend in Jesus. He's everything to me. Yes, he is. Praise God. He's the fairest of 10,000s to my soul.

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If you have your Bibles, turn with me to 1 Kings, please. Chapter 18 and verse 30. And Elijah said unto all the people, come near unto me. And all the people came near unto him. And he repaired the altar of the Lord that was broken down. And I want to use for a subject, preaching a few minutes, the altar of the Lord.

that was broken down. And I'm afraid we ask, what's the problem in America? That's the problem in America. The altar of the Lord has been broken down. Would you bow your heads? Heavenly Father, I thank you for your grace today. I would ask, Lord, that you would help us to rightly

0: by a backslidden prophet called Balaam, said in essence that Israel would not be numbered among the nations because they have a special commission from the Lord. And despite their condition today, the Lord is not through with them. Amen. He's yet going to raise them up. It will not take place until the second coming, but it will take place then. They'll be restored to what God originally intended. And there is biblical evidence that at that time, every single Jew on the face of the earth will accept Jesus Christ as Savior and as Lord. Amen. Glory to God. I mean, every single Jew to the furthest reaches of this planet. And the Holy Spirit said through the prophets that the nations would help them to come to Israel. We go back in our message today to several centuries after David had been king, who I think was to be, in the mind of God, the first king of Israel. But Israel jumped the gun, so to speak, and demanded a king. Saul was the result, and a work of the flesh can never succeed. And so, there came a time after the death of Solomon. His son Rehoboam took the throne, and he did not have the consecration of David, nor the wisdom of his father Solomon. And the people of God who were monotheistic, that's just a big name, a number that means that Israel worshiped one God, Jehovah. While every other nation in the world was polytheistic, meaning they worshiped many gods, them demon spirits. But the only people on the face of the earth who had any idea or knowledge of God, who gave the world the prophets, and who through them gave us his word, even the new covenant, which the meaning of it was given to the Apostle Paul. They were raised up from the loins of Abraham and the womb of Sarah for three reasons. Number one, to give the world the word of God. I personally believe every writer was a Jew, and some say, well, Luke was a Gentile. He may have been, but I don't think so. Because the Bible says God gave his word to Jacob. And then second, they were to be the womb of the Messiah, the Son of the living God. The great prophet Isaiah said, a virgin shall conceive and shall bring forth a son. And they shall call his name Emmanuel, which means God with us. Can you imagine the scoffing, the jeering, the laughter that accompanied the prophecy of Isaiah? A virgin shall conceive. But a virgin did conceive. Glory! Glory! Glory!
1: Hallelujah!
0: Glory! And thirdly, they were to evangelize the world. For a long time, it sort of locked in my mind that they failed on the last part, but they didn't. Yes, they crucified Christ, but it was a Jew who took this gospel to the furthest corners of this globe. Yeah.

0: And me and you are saved here today because of it.
1: Oh, my Lord.
0: Because he heard the Macedonian call. Come over and help us. Glory to God. Glory to God. Paul and Silas were almost beaten to death after they arrived there. Wasn't even a synagogue. There were just a few Jews that worship out by the river. A lady was among them called Lydia. She was a Gentile, but she heard the message of Israel and she had accepted the one God, Jehovah. So Paul and Silas went out with that little handful of people. And Lydia gave her heart to Christ. Glory to God. Hallelujah. Not only that, a lot of you don't know this, but the first church on European soil was in a woman's house. Glory! Not only did a woman announce the first announcement, he's not dead, he is alive, for I have seen him with my eyes. Kabashikatalababashi. And then the first church on European soil was in the house of Lydia, the seller of purple. All right. No, oh, they failed in a lot of points, as is obvious. But God still carried it out that it was Jews who brought this gospel to the world. And let me tell you, despite Israel's present spiritual condition, if you don't have a love in your heart for the Jewish people, you'd better get saved, friend. Because God meant what he said when he said, I will bless those who bless you and I will curse those who curse you. Glory to God. Under Rehoboam, the country split. Israel, sometimes called Samaria, sometimes called Ephraim, was the northern kingdom with all the 12 tribes, with the exception of Benjamin and Judah. And Judah became the torchbearer, so to speak, because the temple was in Judah, Jerusalem. And the nation of Israel, the northern confederation, went into deep, deep sin to the point of worshiping idols, to the point of offering up little boys as a human sacrifice. Coming back from the Valley of Elah some time ago, the driver said, stop right up here, and we did. I didn't know why he wanted us to stop. He went out, it was nothing but woods there now. He said, during the time of Israel of old, this was an altar, and it was a stone altar, he said, where human sacrifices were offered. God's people were losing their way. And the northern kingdom broke off and went into deep sin. And under Ahab and Jezebel, they totally forsook God. And yet God sent to the northern confederation some of the greatest prophets who ever lived. And the prophet of our subject this morning is Elijah. Elijah, the Tishbite. That's all we have of him. We don't know how he came to the Lord. We don't know how he was called of God. We don't know anything about his family. It just says, starts out, Elijah the Tishbite. And due to sin, there was a drought, a lack of rain for 3.5 years that came upon that country. Now think about that. Every brook except maybe one or two in the nation had dried up. The carcasses of cattle were dead all over the landscape. There was not a green leaf on a tree. It was a pall of death. You could smell death in the air. 3.5 years, not a drop of rain. And Ahab said, it's Elijah who is to blame. Now let me tell you something. What's coming in this nation unless there's a move of God? The powers that be are going to say it's the fault of the Christians. The homosexual community now is even saying that there is guilt because you Christians say that it's a sin. Let me tell you, homosexuality is a sin. I don't mean that to be unkind. I mean it to tell the truth. Am I your enemy because I tell you the truth? They're already saying that the cause of the problems is this book called the Bible. Called the Bible. No, ladies and gentlemen, this is not the cause of the problem. This is the cause of blessing upon this nation. Let me say it again. The reason for the prosperity of this country, the freedoms of this country, is because of people who are saved by the blood of Jesus, are filled with the Holy Ghost, and love this Word of God. He said, Elijah's to blame. And he sent out people to try to find Elijah. They found him. A man by the name of Obadiah, not the Obadiah in your Bible, but another Obadiah, who loved God, who had helped save the lives of scores of prophets by bringing food to them when they were trying to hide themselves from the murderous intent of Ahab. Elijah said, go tell him where I am. Obadiah said, wait a minute now. You see me, go tell Ahab you're here and the Spirit of the Lord might pick you up and take you somewhere else. And I'll be left holding the bag. That man's a murderer. He said, you just go tell him. And they told him. He said, you're the one that's troubling Israel. And Elijah said, no, I'm not the one troubling Israel. You are the one troubling Israel. We need preachers who have enough backbone to stand up on their hind legs and say to the leaders of this nation, Jesus Christ is the answer and the only answer. There is no other. Glory to God. But instead, we've got wimps. I know you know what a wimp is.

going to visit the Pope, and oh, isn't it wonderful? No, it's not wonderful. Are you hearing what I'm saying this morning? Let me tell you, the gospel of the Lord Jesus Christ is not a diplomatic message, it is an ultimatum. And Elijah told Ahab, get all the people of Israel, have them come to Mount Carmel. Bring your 400 prophets of Baal and your 450 prophets of the groves, 850 of them. Ahab said, what you gonna do with them? Him asking that, you got one prophet of God out here, one. And you got 850 of those scallybags. Take them to Mount Carmel. He took them to Mount Carmel. I've been to that mountain. It's close to the Mediterranean. You can see spread out the Valley of Megiddo. On the top, it would hold, I don't know, several hundreds of thousands of people. And there were that many there that day. And Elijah said, you're going to offer up a sacrifice, talking to the prophets of Baal, and I'm going to offer up one. Two bullocks, you take one, I take one. And let the God who answers by fire be God. Yeah.

Targum say that they built their altar, Baal. He said, you go first. And they always had in their altars a place to where one of their priests, their black robed priest, could crawl up into it with fire and start the wood. And the poor, deceived, ignorant people would think, oh, isn't Baal wonderful? He's the god of fire. But the turkey that crawled up into this one got stuck. Come on, Robert. Hallelujah. Glory to God. Couldn't get out and suffocated. They beat the drums, they cut themselves, they screamed and hollered, and Elijah said, maybe your God's taking a nap. Okay. Finally, they just gave it up. And the Bible said that Elijah repaired the altar of the Lord that was broken down. Now, you see the reason for that terrible drought in Israel. 3.5 years, the country a burned lunarscape was because the altar was broken down. America's troubles today are a great deal because from behind that pulpit, when I say that, I mean the pulpits around this nation, is not preaching the cross. And I'm going to prove it to you in a moment. No longer preaching the cross. The cross holds back the judgment of God because the cross took the judgment that we should have taken. You understand that? He chose 12 stones to build that altar. The Holy Spirit telling him to do everything he did. 12 stones. 12 is God's number of government. He had 12 tribes of Israel, as you know. 12 apostles. The New Jerusalem will be 12,000 furlongs long, 12,000 furlongs wide, 12,000 furlongs high. That's 1,500 miles, incidentally, each. Says it's his number of government. And he was telling Elijah and us today that all of his government is wrapped up in the cross. The whole plan of redemption is in the cross, symbolized by those 12 stones, symbolizing the government of God. The altar symbolizing the cross, that's what it symbolized. And he was telling us today and the world and everything between that his entire government, all that he does, this great redemption plan in totality is wrapped up in the cross of Christ. Jesus is the source of all that we receive from God, but the cross is the means by which we receive it. Somebody said, y'all make too much of the cross. You talk about it too much. You're saying, you can't talk about it too much. It's not possible to talk about it too much. Those 12 stones symbolize that his government is wrapped up completely in the cross. Everything he does, you are saved today because of what Jesus

0: Jesus did at the cross.
1: Thank you, Lord.
0: Your name is written in the Lamb's Book of Life because of what Jesus did at the cross. Glory to God. Some of you here, the doctor said you'll be dead in 6 months, but you're still here 6 years later because of what Jesus did at the cross. By his stripes, we are healed. Every blessing that you have is because of what Jesus did at the cross. Right after the Lord began to open up this great truth to me, the devil, he always comes around. I didn't tell anybody about it, never mentioned it, but he began to lie to me. Everything he says is a lie.
1: That's right. Yes.
0: It's like Washington, about everything comes out of it is a lie. Like the late Huey Long said, he said, if he blinks his eyes, watch him. If he moves his mouth, watch him. If he opens his mouth, watch him. But if he starts talking, he's lying. Hallelujah! And the devil began to tell me. And it didn't seem like the devil at first. It never does. He's an angel of light. It's a pseudo light, but he's an angel of light. He said, that stuff you're preaching, the cross, oh, there's one or two here and there that may need it, but most of believers are doing fine. You're wasting your time. I didn't say anything to anyone. But one Sunday night, Donnie was preaching. He made the statement, and he wasn't preaching on Moses or the deliverance of the children of Israel, but he just said in the course of his message, Moses said to Pharaoh, let my people go. When he said it, the presence of God came all over me, and I literally began to sob as I was sitting up there. And the Lord said to me, what you're listening to is the devil. My people are in the same condition as the children of Israel were in under Egyptian bondage. Buddy, that's bad. That's bad. But hold on. Help is on the way. Help is on the way. Help is on the way. Glory to God. Help is on the way. He's heard your cry, he's seen your tears, and he's come down to deliver you. Glory to God. Somebody ought to shout in this place. The whole plan of God, which is the wisest thing God ever did, wiser than his creation of the universe. Amen. The redemption of man. Oh, the love that drew salvation's plan. Oh, the grace that brought it down to man. Oh, the mighty gulf our God did span. Yes. At Calvary. Oh, yes.
1: Hallelujah. My God.
0: They said that's got it, thank you, Mike. They said that Socrates, with all of his study, summed it up by saying, we must admit there is good and there is evil. His student, Plato, said there is good and there is evil. But it's a great chasm between the two. Aristotle, the student of Plato, said, there is good, there is evil. There's a great gulf between the two. And we are evil. Man is evil and he doesn't know how to get across the chasm to what is good. Oh, the love that drew salvation's plan. Oh, the grace that brought it down to man. Oh, the mighty gulf our God did span. At Calvary. Mercy. Five chord, four chord, was there in grace, was free. Pardon there was multiplied to me. There my burdened soul found liberty. I can't hear you. At Calvary. Glory to God. You say you preach on the cross an awful lot. Guilty! Guilty! You never stop talking about it. Guilty! You sing about it. Guilty! Glory to God. The whole government of God is wrapped up in the cross. And preacher, if you don't understand that, get on your knees and ask God to show you. He built the altar, dug a trench around it. That means separation. We're in this world, but we aren't of this world. When I was 8 years old, I asked the Lord to give me the talent to play the piano. I don't know why I chose the piano. I don't remember, but I did. I promised him I'll never use it for the world. And I'm a child. I'd just been baptized with the Holy Spirit, saved a few weeks earlier. And I couldn't wait for the preacher to get through preaching because I wanted to go up to the piano. I asked the Lord, and honestly, I walked up, started making chords, and my dad said, after I got home, said, where did you learn those chords? I said, nowhere. Have you been practicing up at Aunt Stella's? I said, no, that was my mother's sister. They were rich. They had a piano. Well, how did you learn those chords? I said, well, I asked the Lord to show me, and I guess he's already started. When I got to be about 15 years old, this was before rock and roll. There was no rock and roll then. Jerry Lee Lewis and myself, we would enter all the talent shows they had there. They had talent shows, the forerunner of the old Ted Mack Amateur Hour over television. We won every contest we entered until they said to us, you're welcome to participate, but you cannot, you just participate and that's all. Because the others don't have a, well, that sounds awful egotistical. Y'all can play and sing whatever you want to, but you can't enter the show. I remember one night we played it somewhere. I don't know, it was an auditorium and it was packed. And we began to play. We were playing rock and roll. We didn't know it was rock and roll. So we were not held guilty

No, that ain't correct. And that crowd went crazy. They literally went wild. They were screaming, hollering, yelling, throwing chairs, and they had to have policemen to usher us out so they wouldn't tear our clothes off. And the cops got us in the car. Jerry Lee's dad and his mother were with us. His dad said, "Did you see that crowd? Did you see their reaction? Oh, there's no limit to what we can do." I'm sitting in the back seat with Jerry Lee. But all of a sudden, the promise I made to God came full bore before my eyes. I didn't say anything. I didn't play any more of those shows. But one Saturday, about 2-3 weeks later, a man walked in. I worked for my grandfather. He had a little grocery store, and I worked for him on Saturdays. Made $4 a day. And a man walked in. I didn't know who he was. He walked up to me and said, "Son, I heard you the other night, that show I'm talking about." He said, "I own a club in Natchez, Mississippi, which was only 10 miles from our home." He said, "I'll pay you $100 a week if you'll come on Friday night and Saturday night and play a couple of hours." Now, $100 a week doesn't sound like anything now, but it was equal then to $1,500 a week now. And $1,500 a week to a 15-year-old boy? Are you kidding? I looked at him, and that promise I made to God. I said, "Sir, I'm sorry, but I can't do it." He looked at me and said, "Son, did you hear what I said? I'll pay you $100 a week for 2 or 3 hours music in my club." I said, "I can't do it." Why? I didn't tell him why. What in the world would he understand? He didn't know. But thank God, I said no. What are you getting at? Come out from among the world and be ye separate, saith the Lord of hosts, and I will receive you unto myself. We're in the world, but we're not of it. That trench said, "This is God's." And I'm cutting it short because I've run out of time, but he said, Get 12 barrels, fill 4 of them up with water, fill the second 4 up with water, fill the third 4 up with water, and put the wood on the altar, typical of the cross, cut the bullock in pieces, typical of the terrible death that our Lord suffered at Calvary. And pour the first 4 barrels. Pour the second 4 barrels. Pour the third 4 barrels, which is a type of the Word of God. The water of the Word. Glory to God. You want to know what we believe here? This is it. I like what one Baptist preacher did when the IRS told him, said, "Send me your minutes and your constitution." He sent him a copy of the King James Bible. Hallelujah! Hallelujah. Somebody shout. Somebody praise God. Soak it in the Word. Soak it in the Word. Soak it in the Word. We encourage you. We encourage people. What we teach and preach, check it out by the book.
check it out. Don't just blindly accept what we say. Check it out. If you see something there that you don't understand, ask us about it. You'll be wrong, but go ahead and ask anyway. And then the great prophet prayed. Thousands, thousands, thousands of people. He said, now, the God who answers by fire, let him be God. And he prayed and said, O God of Abraham, Isaac, and Israel, glory to God. Let these people know that you are God and that I am your prophet. And send the fire. And the Bible said the fire, which was a picture of the judgment of God, it hit that sacrifice. Now listen, it burned up. It evaporated all the water. Now hear this. It evaporated the stones. I meant totally evaporated them. And when that fire fell, which was a picture of the judgment of God that should have come upon me and you. Some of you might say, but Brother Swaggart, I'm a pretty good person. I don't think I deserve something like that. You were born deserving something like that. But when he died on that cross, he suffered a penalty of death because he was bearing the penalty of the sins of the whole world and for all time. Don't ever underestimate the shed blood of Jesus Christ. Don't ever do that. And this is not condoning sin, but as both Lauren and Donnie and Gabriel and Bob and David have preached and taught, if you, Lauren said it well, if you do wrong, since you will do wrong, take it to the Lord. Ask for the cleansing. If we confess our sins, he is faithful and forgive us our sins and to cleanse us from all unrighteousness. He's faithful and just. And the people begin to scream. It's sort of a strange term, but it had the definite article in front of God. The Lord, he is the God. They said, that's the way they said it. The Lord, he is the God. And I want you to know, we're still serving that same God that the fire fell. Praise the Lord. Hallelujah to the Lord.

And we're going to sing this beautiful chorus one more time. As this young man has walked down this aisle, he's come to where he can get some help. Praise God. And if God is speaking to your heart, wherever you are in this building, we will not embarrass you. I promise that. I want you to come. I'm not

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I remember right here standing, saying almost the same thing several years ago. A big man was sitting right over there. I didn't know who he was. Finally, he stepped out, and the Lord kept telling me, "Don't stop now." Walked out. He was about 35 years old. Gave his heart to Christ. He dropped dead a few hours later with a heart attack. Come on, young fellows. God bless your heart. Praise God. I want you to come. The Spirit of God is moving on hearts all over this place. I want you to come. What you feel in your soul. There are Christians here that are in terrible trouble. I don't know who you are, but if you'll come, he'll straighten out that problem.

0: I want you to look at Brother Swaggart, please, all of you who have walked down here. I want to say, first of all, to each of you and to those of you by television, welcome home. Welcome home. Glory be to God. A long time ago, the Lord told me, he said, don't take it for granted that the people know how to pray. He said, most of them don't. You tell them what they ought to say and help them and tell them to believe it, and I'll save them. Now, would you bow your heads and close your eyes? Each of you, and you by television also, you by radio, you by the internet. Heavenly Father.
1: Heavenly Father.
0: I come to you in the name of Jesus.
1: I come to you in the name of Jesus.
0: I'm sorry for my sins.
1: I'm sorry for my sins.
0: The way I've lived.
1: The way I've lived.
0: The things I've done.
1: The things I've done.
0: Please forgive me.
1: Please forgive me.
0: Cleanse me.
1: Cleanse me.
0: With your precious blood.
1: With your precious blood.
0: From all unrighteousness.
1: From all unrighteousness.
0: With my mouth.
1: With my mouth.
0: I confess
1: the Lord Jesus.
0: I believe
1: that he was raised
0: from the dead,
1: and he's alive.
0: This very moment,
1: this very moment,
0: I accept Jesus Christ
1: as

and I make him the Lord of my life. And according to his word, which cannot lie, I'm washed, I'm cleansed, I'm forgiven, I am saved. Glory to God. We're

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2: 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We have taken these three specific sermons, The Maniac from Gadara, The Sin Nature, and What the Bible Says About Hell, and we have put them on a CD-DVD combo, $15 each. 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

0: I want you to sing that second verse. I want Randy to sing it ad lib and to talk about the change that Jesus Christ has made in our lives. You see, a lot of you here in this place, you were an alcoholic when Jesus Christ made that change in your life. You were a drug addict, but Jesus Christ made a change in your heart and in your life. That goes millions by television, by radio, by the internet. He's the only one who can make that change. Glory to God.
1: Now I've seen some old friends look me in the eyes, start shaking their head.

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Oh, the one saved me by his grace, when he takes me all by my hand.

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And forever I will be, oh yes, with the one that died for me. Oh, what a day, glorious day.

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0: Hallelujah. 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Glory to God. Just slip up your hands and just worship Him this morning. That's the Jesus that we serve. He heals the brokenhearted. He binds up every wound. 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Thank you, Father. 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Thank you for healing every broken heart. 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All we can do is say thank you. 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If you have a broken heart today, Jesus is in this house. You watching through television, listening through radio, whatever the case may be, if you have a broken heart today, Jesus is in the house. He wants to heal you. He wants to bind you. Amen. 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Just worship Him, saints. 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He wants to do that for you. He's able.

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The trumpet call. 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
1: This is Dr. Gabriel Swaggart, and I want you to listen to me very carefully for a moment. 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It's going to strengthen you. But all in all, it's going to give you a better understanding of the Word of God. 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

Give him glory. Give him praise. Are you on that battlefield for the Lord? Glory to God. Is your mind made up? Are you determined? Glory that you're going to serve him, walk with him. Oh, hallelujah. On the battlefield for the Lord. Are you living for Jesus this morning? Glory to God, no greater way to live. Let's sing that second part again. 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Oh.

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2: Go with me, if you would, to the book of Hebrews, chapter 12. I want to approach this tonight. I guess if you want to call the sermon or what I'm going to tell you tonight is called daily living. How many know we live in a world and we do things daily? Everything we go through is a daily living. But I want to bring some things out tonight that, you know, sometimes the people say, well, the cross don't work for me, but it does work. When you apply your faith to what Jesus did on the cross, it works every time. It does never stop working. And so we want to talk about that tonight with different things that I want to bring out, and I just believe, pray that the Lord will help us tonight. Hebrews chapter 12, verse 1, wherefore seeing we also are compassed about with such great a cloud of witnesses, lay aside every weight and the sin which does easily beset us, and let us run with patience the race that is set before us. Looking unto Jesus, the author and finisher of our faith, who for the joy that was set before him endured the cross, despising the shame, and is set down at the right hand of the throne of God. In other words, the complete work. Now go with me, if you would, to the book of Galatians chapter 2, verse 20. Very familiar scriptures. I am crucified with Christ, nevertheless I live, yet not I, but Christ liveth in me. In the life which I now live, I live in the flesh, I live by the faith of the Son of God, who loved me and gave himself for me. Let us pray. Father, we just thank you today. We give you all the glory, all the praise, and all the honor for who you are. Lord, we ask you tonight to touch us, to help us. Lord, move upon the people today as we give forth your word. We ask you, Lord, for the anointing of God to come upon us, and we just thank you today, and we praise you today, and we give you all the glory and all the honor and all the praise. In the name of Jesus, we pray. Amen and amen. You know, Galatians chapter 2, we see what it says, and one of the things that I love what it says is that Paul said, I'm crucified with Christ, yet I live, yet not I, but the life that I now live. In other words, that is a lifestyle that Paul was living, knowing that everything he had came from the Lord, came from the cross, and he benefited from that. But in life, how many know in life we have things we go through? Anybody go through anything? How many know in everyday living, there's situations and difficulties that we face every day? And there's not a day when you're not going to face some situation in every day. But how many know the enemy constantly comes to try to kill, steal, and destroy? Especially if you're a Christian. He's after you all the time. Amen? He is. And how many know that he's constantly, but you know what? Besides the devil, there's one more enemy. And when you get home tonight, go look in the mirror. If you're not cooperating with the devil, he has no ammunition. So when your faith is placed in Christ, that's the more that he will absolutely come against you with. He will come against you because of your faith. But there's things that I want to just bring out tonight that we need to do. As Christians, it's not works that gets us for God to work. is activating our faith, the action of faith, if you want to call it this way. And everything that we're going to talk about tonight, Jesus himself quoted it. If you go with me to the book of Luke, chapter 9, verse 23. These are things that we need, the lifestyle that we need to do. If we understand this lifestyle that we do in our faith, taking the action of our faith, then you'll begin to understand and see that the cross does work. Jesus said to us in the scriptures, and if he's put it up there in Luke chapter 9, verse 23, says, and he said unto them all, if any man will come after me, let him deny himself and take up his cross daily. How many know every day there needs to be a denial of who we are, of our ability, of our strength, only made possible because our faith is planted in what Jesus did. We deny ourselves, our ability, our strength, our know-how. How many know when you do that, you have to totally depend upon the Lord? Amen? Sometimes I believe as Christians, we think we graduate, that we've been knowing the Lord so long that we don't still have to do that, that there's no struggle with the flesh, and the flesh is not against us no more. We've been on this journey a long time. I've heard Brother Swigert pray right there on Saturday morning, get out of the way, deny yourself, and take up your cross and follow him. There's always a constant denial of ourselves because we can't be trusted, really. I mean, look how we were doing before we had Christ in our life. Wasn't doing too good. So there's a constant every day of denying of ourselves. Jesus said, do it daily. Take up my cross every day. It's a daily sacrifice. It's a daily lifestyle that we should embrace and understand what he told us to do. What's the second thing that we should do? Second thing we should do is found in Matthew chapter 5, verse 6. Jesus is talking, saying, it says, blessed are those which do hunger and thirst after righteousness, for they shall be filled. I've heard Brother Swigert say it so many times, we cannot really do that without first placing our faith in what Jesus did on the cross. What's your appetite today? You know, Brother Donnie said this morning, he said, we're full of something. All of us are full of something. So is your appetite toward the things of righteousness, is what you're full of, your appetite relates who you're full of after righteousness. My appetite should be for the things of God. My appetite and my desire is to be for the things of righteousness, all made possible by the cross. Amen? The third thing is found in Mark chapter 5, verse 34. So we have a denial of ourselves. We need to have an appetite totally for God. This cross will work when we have a total denial of ourselves, appetite toward the things of God that only can be made possible when we place our faith in what Jesus did. Mark chapter 5, verse 34, and he said unto her, daughter, your faith has made you whole. Here's the woman with the issue of blood for all those 12 years. And she had she had to reach out. She was reaching out with desperation. How many know in life we got issues? Anybody got issues? In life we're going to have issues. And every day we need to say, Lord, I'm reaching out in desperation with an expectation to know when I touch you, that issue will be gone. Amen? We know that in life, in this everyday living life, going all the things that we do, how many know that there's going to be issues that's going to rise up in our life that we need to just reach out by faith? Because Jesus said, your faith has made you whole. And guess what? The issues were gone. She was made whole. What is our issues in life today? We all have issues. It may not be the issue of blood, but we all have issues in life. That in life, these issues are going to come up in our everyday living. In everyday life, we're going to have issues that we face and difficulties and situations we go through in our issues of life. They're going to rise up. So wouldn't it be even much better if we reach out in desperation and touch the hem of his garment? Because our faith will make us whole if we touch his hem, our issues of life. We all have issues. How many know we got issues? I know I do. But you know what I've found? That some of the issues that I had are no longer there when I place my faith in what Jesus has done for me. When I completely place what he's done in my life, those issues that used to be a bother and a problem to me is no longer there. With the more that I go closer to the Lord and get closer to him, I realize and see that issues will arise out of my heart and life will be revealed, that I can just go to him. Go to him. Go to him. Go to him. Go to him. You know, the biggest issue that I had in my life was the issue that I didn't measure up. Never could do enough for the Lord. Never could do enough to pray. Never could do enough to read. Never could do that. Never measured up. But the cross measured me up and measured you up because of what he did on the cross. Aren't you glad? Issues in our life. My question is, how long do you really? I think we all come sometime and just carry them ourselves. Everyone in this room right now probably has some type of issue and some kind of difficulty. But will you leave out of here tonight carrying that issue with you? Or are you going to say, Lord, I'm going to reach out. I'm just going to reach out and give you that issue in my life today. We all face it. He took care of everything on the cross. It was a complete work. That everything that we needed, not only for our salvation, for everything we needed in this life, was completely taken care of on that cross. Everything. Everything. I'm talking about everything. And there's nothing too small that you're in right now, and you by television, there's nothing too small that is not important to him. Because he completed everything that we needed. And our issues become such a hard, and it gets part of our spirit and part of our life where we just think we have to just live that way. But you don't have to. Who the Son has set free is free indeed. Issues. That's another thing. And everywhere that I talk about this, when the woman reached out, he said, thy faith has made you whole. She reached out in faith. What's the other thing? Blind Bartimaeus. Blind Bartimaeus. Blind Bartimaeus was on the road begging, and he heard that Jesus was coming by. And so he didn't reach out, he cried out. And he cried out because he was blind and he couldn't see. We all have blinders on our spirit sometimes about what Jesus really can do. And we need to cry out in faith and continually cry out. You know, Brother Gabriel preached Wednesday about knocking. You know, I have this disease that I've been having for the year I was called to preach, the disease in my body, this physical disease came up. That's why I got to wear these shoes, because sometimes you can't wear a certain shoe because it hurts your feet. And I have this disease called zoophibroma. which is bumps that have tissues. And I've been praying for 52 years that the Lord just take it out, take it away. And I started kind of getting, well, Lord, you haven't heard from me in 52 years. You haven't healed me. What's going on here? And when Brother Gabriel preached, keep knocking, I got home, and I'm right now every day, I go, I got this disease, Lord. Not from you. Hello, Lord. Lord, I got this disease. I need to be healed. Need a miracle. And I'm going to take up with that lady on that email sent me. On her email she sent, she said, I saw the Lord while you were preaching, healed you, and all the little bumps on your face and your body started rolling on the floor and disappearing. And then the camera shot over there on Lauren, and Lauren grew a hand out. Woo! We'll take it. He'd have to be a right-hander again. I believe it. But I kind of got discouraged. I haven't heard from the Lord about this thing in a while. But all of a sudden, when Gabe said, keep knocking. Keep knocking. That's what I'm telling you. Keep knocking. There's an issue you're going through. There's a situation you're going through. Your appetite needs to change to righteousness. Keep knocking. Keep knocking. Keep knocking. Keep knocking. Keep knocking. Keep knocking. Keep knocking. Keep knocking. Keep knocking. Hallelujah. The blind man said, all I know, I need you to take care of this blindness. He tried to get to Jesus, and the crowd stopped him. The blind man did what Brother Gabe said, do. He kept on knocking and knocking and knocking. Finally, Jesus said, whoop. Bring him here. Boop, thy faith has made thee whole. We all have to need an appetite for righteousness. We need to learn how to deny ourselves. Because when you deny yourself, you're looking to Him. When you deny yourself, you're realizing you can't do it. You'll never be able to do it. You're not going to be able to do it right. Put it in the hands of the man that has done everything well and perfect. We also know we got to stay hungry for the things of God. Have an appetite. And we got to give Him our issues. Keep knocking. You got issues tonight? Keep knocking. You got some. So I don't understand the cross. Ask the Lord to take away the blindness. To understand it, the cross. I say this: the cross, that message that Brother Swagger got from the Lord about the cross, completed the message. We didn't understand it fully. We didn't understand how the cross really worked fully. But when he got the illumination of the revelation of the cross, it completed the package. And now we know we can go to the cross, and the Holy Spirit will come on the other side and take care of all our needs and all our situations. Well, we got to just keep knocking. We just got to keep believing. And the blind man did one thing that we all got to learn to do. Don't quit. Don't quit. Keep going. Listen, you don't have to keep them things in your life. You don't have to have those things. We all have them. If you are whosoever, you got them. Hello? It's like I'm talking to strangers here. Will all the perfect people please stand? I didn't see nobody standing. Well, I'm looking over there just in case. So don't get panic. If you're not perfect, just give it to the Lord. Hello? Lord loves us so much. He paid the price so much for us. And all we have to do is just access what He did. Everything. Everything. Whenever you think something right now, you're going through right now, just think about that situation that's bothering you. Think about it right now. He took care of that already. Because the first thing that came to mind, what bothers you the most, probably. I hope nobody was thinking about me. He took care of it all. Nothing lacking. Nothing remaining. He took care of it all. Why, as believers, do we have to walk around with all these things? The things that you're walking around with is simply the things that you have not given him. It's that simple. The provision is already there. The way already there. The answer already there. Everything already there. It's right there ready to for you to receive it. When you activate your faith, it's all, the only thing you have to do is activate your faith and believe that what he did took care of that too. We said we live in a corrupt world. Let me tell you how it works. You shouldn't be affected by what comes towards you. You should affect what comes out of you. What's in you should affect your surrounding. Not what's around you affect you. People get affected by all kinds of things. I mean, got people behind me in the car. I mean, the green light just, boop, bam. I thought he turned the light on with his car, with the horn. I mean, it was so quick. That affected him. That I didn't move in a second later. Now, it was affecting me too when he did that. I want to come out of my car and say something to him. But no, I just said, Lord, take care of this idiot. I mean, take care of this man behind me. Before, I'd have followed him all the way to his house and had a meeting with him. 5-4 and all. But we don't have to go around. I mean, I ask my wife all the time. I said, now, they're Christians, right? Some of the silliest stuff affect us. Some of the silliest stuff we get affected by. Come on. Come on. Get on the, I mean, there's one guy that sends me an email, and I'm the main person, and he got Brother Pastor Donnie on there and Brother Gabe. And he says he has a thought. One day I decided to print out his thought. It was 25 pages long. I gave it to Brother Donnie and said, if it's more than one page long, I don't read it. And he said nothing. He had issues. Why? We live in this world where Paul said, the life I live by the faith. Why do we let these issues bother us? And these blindness of things, just let the cross do it. Do it. Do it. But Brother Pastor Dale, we live in this world. Yeah, I know. That's what he came to die for. I challenge you today. He loves you so much that he sent his son to die. Not just to draw you into singers and musicians, you can come back. Not just to get you to heaven, but to have a victorious life on this earth. He dealt with all your hunger and thirst. He dealt with the fact that you can trust him and deny yourself and your abilities and trust him. He dealt with every issue you're facing right now and what you're ever going to face in the future. Every issue, every difficult, every situation you've ever been through and what you're going through right now, he's already taken care of that already. I'm not telling you to deny that issue. I'm just telling you to transfer it to the one that can take care of it. Because it seemed like you came because you still got it. Hello? And all the things that I'm blind to of the cross, Lord, open it up. Here a little, there a little. Precept upon truth, line upon line. We can be free today. We can be free Christians. Free believers. We don't have to be bothered by those things. We can just walk right through it because he gives us the power to do it. And lastly, I want to tell you, look, Brother Gabe preached that message. Knock. I'm telling you, I'm rehearsing what he said. There's something that's been in your life and spirit for a long time and it's not left yet. Just keep knocking. Just keep believing. It works. I'm telling you, it works. It works. It works. It works. You just got to give it to Him. I want to change the song, what we did a while ago with Brother Joseph. The one that we did with Gabe. We can do that. I had another song, but when they started singing that, the presence of the Lord just came in here. And that's what it's all about. That's what I'm talking about tonight. In a stumbling, I'm just an old country preacher. I'm just me. But one thing I do know, I love Him. And I know He's taking care of me. You know, this past Tuesday, 3 years ago, I was in the hospital with a massive heart attack. Shouldn't it be on this planet? But because of God's grace and your prayers, I'm here today. 3 years later, never had another problem with the heart again. Amen. He said you give credit to the doctors, but 1%. 99% goes to God. Because He's the one who's the healer. They fix things. He heals things. He can do it for you. If you're in here tonight, you got issues that you got, or you got blindness of the why this doesn't work for me. Why don't you just step out and say, Lord, I just need to give everything to You. I just need You to be all in all to me. All those by television, where You are, around the world. You're there and you say, you know, I've got issues. I've got difficulties. The cross took care of the issues and the difficulties. Just like He did with the little lady. He'll do it for you. If you have those things in your life and you say, it doesn't matter what it is. It don't even have to be sin. It should be difficulties and situations you're facing. He said, Lord, I just need to give it to You, surrender it to You, to be like You. That's all I need. That's all we all need, is to be like Him. So if you just stand with your feet. How many understood what I'm saying tonight?

things to the Lord completely. I don't want to leave here tonight without just giving it to the cross. We all have stuff. But he took care of it all. You know, C.M. Ward once said that we have three things: facts, faith, and feeling. He said it's a fact. And John 3:16 is a fact. For God so loved the world that he gave his only begotten Son, that whosoever believeth in him should not perish, but have everlasting life. He said that's a fact. And if we place our faith in the fact, then the feeling will come. It's a fact tonight that he loves you. It's a fact that he paid the price on the cross. It's a fact. It's a fact that God loves us. It's a fact that he sent his Son to die. It's a fact that he wants us to have victorious life. It's a fact that he wants you to be an overcomer. It's a fact that he's soon to come again. It's a fact. You cannot deny it. It's a fact. We based our life on the fact what he did, because God said it. And if God said it, it's true. You know, the word says, if God said it, I believe it. So that settles it. If I don't believe it, it still settles it. Because God said it. It's a fact. I want to invite you to come to the altars to pray. To say, Lord, I give it all to you. I surrender all to you tonight. Everything that I'm facing today. I don't want to leave here with these things in my heart and my life. Would you come as they sing?

0: And Father, we know that everything that we are in need of, you took care of it at Calvary's cross. And we place our faith in that finished work, knowing that it is a fact what you did. And our faith is in that fact. And we believe, Lord, that these needs will be met as according to your word. Touch your people. Strengthen them tonight. Lord, we're asking these things in your name. And we're asking, Lord, that you would lead us into this promised land of which you've promised us. And Lord, we claim it right now. And we ask it in Jesus' name. Amen and amen. Give the Lord one more hand. Clap of praise tonight. Brother Dale, thank you for that wonderful word tonight. Turn around, tell your neighbor you love them. Be back with us for our Wednesday night discipleship. You don't want to miss it. We love you. God bless you.
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1: 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This is a repeat broadcast of the message of the cross with Pastor Lauren Larson.

Welcome today to the Message of the Cross. We are so pleased to be with you. We're excited to be with you. We are going to be looking at two verses today, Romans 7:17, and I think we'll get to it 7:18, that have been at the very crux of debates about what Paul meant by the terms and what it indicates regarding the life of the believer for seemingly forever. While we may not be able to resolve the arguments, I think that we can give you, the listener, those that join us, I was going to say reader, but obviously you're not reading, those that join us today, we'll give you direction. We'll give you a little insight that I think will help as you progress through what needs to be progressed. And so I'm excited to get to verses 17 and 18. We'll introduce that in just a moment. But first of all, let me remind you that we still have a week of June left. It seems almost impossible that the sixth month is almost gone and the seventh month of the year is about to start, but that certainly is the truth. But in our last share-a-thon, we came up, about 800.

0: $860,000 shy of where we needed to land in regard to the bills for television time, radio time, and internet. Those costs that we incur bringing you SBN over those platforms. So again, we remind you, if you haven't yet given this month, weren't able to give in the share-a-thon, we would greatly appreciate it if you would pray about it and then give as the Lord directs. Secondly, we want to remind you that even though we're coming to the end of the month, next week, on Thursday, we'll come to you for Bible-thon. It'll be July the 2nd, but we will be already knocking on the door and bringing Bible-thon to your attention. So we hope that you'll be thinking about that. I have always applauded you, our listening, viewing audience, for your response to Bible-thons. Over the years, you have impressed me with your desire to bring the Word of God to the third world country pastors that were trying to put the Expositor's Outreach Study Bible into their hands. You've helped with that. And I don't know the amount right now. I'm assuming we're somewhere between 3 and 4 million that have been handed out as outreach Bibles. And then the actual Expositor's Bible has gone far beyond that number. But that, ladies and gentlemen, is a great asset to people who have little hope in going to Bible college, have little access to funds or even information, to have the Expositor Study Bible, which is a concise, detailed information source for that believer, that pastor. If that's the only source they have, well, it's a good one. And you have helped us do that. So Bible-thon will be July 2nd. That will be next week. In fact, a week from today. So just keeping those things in mind as we move forward. So that's where we are. I want to invite and you to greet the panel. And Mike Muzzerall, good to have you with us today.
1: Great to be here. Great to be here. Just want to invite those in the Crosby, Texas area, which is right outside of Houston. I'm going to be there July the 5th for a service at the Cross Worship Center, 19322 Dallas Road in Crosby, Texas. That's my good friend David Cavazos, and a lot of people here at the ministry know him. He's used to come to our kids' IKCs. And so the service starts at 10:30 a.m., so come and join us. If you need to contact Pastor David, his telephone number is 405-923-5576.
0: All right, very good. John Rosenstern, good to have you with us.
2: Good to be here again, Brother Lauren.
0: All right, and we're looking forward. You were telling us a little bit about the books that you're writing. Why don't you mention them again?
2: Yeah, there are two that are done right now. One is called Broken Cisterns. We originally named it The Rape of the Church. It was an idea Brother Swagger gave me many years ago, wanted me to do as a follow-up to Rape of the Nation, the book he wrote. We changed the name to Broken Cisterns because it's probably more appropriate for today, and I think the theme of the book deals with that subject, the drifting of the church and its moorings and how it began as far as these movements that have come in and taken the church a little bit off track. So this book is a book of correction, and it's also a book of redirection. And then a book on Israel. Israel, a modern day miracle, shows from history how Israel became a miraculous means by which God would bring the Word of God into the world through Messiah Jesus Christ, of course, and then the womb of Messiah. But I deal more particularly in the last 150 years how Israel was regathered from throughout the world and show how the Bible brings that very clearly from Scripture to take place. And the current events we try to catalog from Scripture today, especially Scriptures in Psalm 83 and things of that nature. And then the third book I just began working on not long ago is A Letter to My Muslim Friends. Mm. And again, that is another follow-up to a book Brother Swaggart wrote dealing with a letter to his Catholic friends. So I'm busy. In fact, I spent about 13 hours in the last 3 days writing. So I have time to do it, and I'm looking forward to Now, it's going to take a few months to do what I'm doing, maybe longer because there's a lot of research I'm still doing with this. But have the people pray and let the Lord use me in a way that maybe we can help many others with these pieces of information.
0: Many of us will be looking forward to seeing the finished product.
2: Well, thank you, sir. Available. Appreciate that.
0: Jonathan Steele, good to have you, my friend.
3: It is great to be here today. We're less than a month away from two of the greatest conferences of the summer and of the year. First of all, we got IYC International Youth Conference, July 22nd through the 26th. This is for ages 13 and older. We have a great list of dynamic speakers that Pastor Pierce has put together himself, Pastor Sean, Grace Brumley, which I think Brother Larson knows a little bit.
2: Just a little.
3: And then we got Pastor Gabe, we got Matthew Swaggart, and we got Pastor Donnie. So many great speakers lined up for this IYC. Make sure that you are making your plans to be here. It's not too late. If you are on the fence, go ahead and register. Go ahead and make your plans to get down here. And running concurrently at the exact same time of IYC, we will have IKC, International Kids Conference. Our theme this year is God's Masterpiece, and we're going to be focusing in on how we, as humans, we are the ones that are God's masterpiece out of everything that else that He's created. He is still working on us, as the old preschool song says. So, God's masterpiece. We also have a great lineup of speakers lined up to minister to your children, ages 6 to 12 years old. And again, it is not too late to register, to sign up, and make your plans to come down to these conferences. They will be life-changing. So make sure you come down here.
0: And the services themselves, am I correct in the saying that a person could attend them even if they didn't register for the camp itself?
3: Absolutely. So services are always free for IYC and IKC, for both. If parents want to come in and see what a service is like for IKC and for Powerhouse, absolutely. Any service on property is always free.
0: Yeah, I know that we've always had a contingency of folk that have come or that will be here.
3: Yeah.
0: Even our own people in town to come in and be a part of it. So I just wanted to make sure
3: the
0: people knew they were invited as well. This morning, Joseph and Paris got on a flight early, and that it should have been already in the air. They're going to be flying up to Oroville, Washington for the Crossover Conference. This is being held by the Valley Christian Fellowship, Pastor Randy McAllister and his wife Cindy, who do a terrific, wonderful job of preaching the gospel, preaching the message of the cross in Oroville, Washington. They have at least three churches that have been planted, maybe four and five, a radio program. They have a Timothy House and Ruth's House, which takes in drug addicts and teaches them how to live free via the message of the cross, via Christ and Him crucified. And most of their leadership in their churches and the people that have advanced into positions of importance in their churches have actually come through these houses. And so you can see the validity. You see discipleship. You see the heart of God beating in the people that travel through Brother Randy's care and Sister Cindy. And they're just fantastic people. But the conference itself will start tomorrow night. I think it was 7 o'clock. And then Saturday morning, Saturday night, Sunday morning, Sunday night. Paris and Mary Beth will be there. If Mary Beth has not been stricken with all-day sickness, not just morning sickness, Paris said, but all-day sickness, she'll be speaking Saturday morning. So it's going to be a great time in Oroville, Washington. I have been there myself. I haven't been able to get back. Cancer kind of threw me a loop, and I wasn't able to travel, but I look forward to the time that I get a chance to go back up and minister to those people. If you're in the area, it will be good. I am this weekend, after tomorrow's broadcast, I'll be leaving for Brooklyn, New York this weekend, the 28th. I will be ministering at the Brooklyn Tabernacle at the 9 a.m. service, and that's a change from what we originally advertised. So there might be a mix in advertising that you are looking at. The 9 a.m. schedule was changed last weekend at the request of Pastor Cimbala, and he placed me in that position, and I'm glad to speak at any time in this church that has been an influence and a help to people all around the world. So what a privilege. If you're in the Brooklyn, New York area, come and join me this weekend in the 9 a.m. service. I'll be there in the 12 o'clock service as well, just to enjoy it, and would love to see you if that's the service you can make. I encourage people, get out and be a part of the Brooklyn Tabernacle. It'll be a blessing to you. One other thought, I am traveling in July. I only have one service in July that I have elected to do, and that will be in Gastonia, North Carolina. Gastonia, North Carolina. That's July 18th and 19th. And I will be with Pastor Jeff Williams. Jeff is a wonderful man, a good friend, Spirit of Life Church. He's doing a great job in Gastonia. And I'm looking forward to being there. Saturday morning, we'll have a teaching. Saturday night, we'll have service. And then Sunday morning, I'll do the service as well. So July 18th and the 19th, I will be traveling to Gastonia, North Carolina. All right. I believe that catches you up on most of the information. Mike, let's go ahead and read two verses here that will take us a day or two to get through, I think. But these are verses that we need to understand as believers. Mike?
1: All right. Now then, it is no more I that do it.
0: This has been misconstrued by many. It means I may be failing, but it's not what I want to do. No true Christian wants to sin because now the divine nature is in his life and it is supposed to rule, not the sin nature.
1: But sin.
0: The sin nature.
1: That dwells in me.
0: Despite the fact that some preachers claim that the sin nature is gone from the Christian, Paul here plainly says that the sin nature is still in the Christian. However, if our faith remains constant in the cross, the sin nature will be dormant, causing us no problem. Otherwise, it will cause great problems. While the sin nature dwells in us, it is not to rule in us. Go ahead and read verse 18.
1: For I know that in me, that is, in my flesh, dwells no good thing.
0: Speak of man's own ability, or rather the lack thereof, in comparison to the Holy Spirit, at least when it comes to spiritual things.
1: For to will is present with me.
0: Paul is speaking here of his willpower. Regrettably, most modern Christians are trying to live for God by means of willpower, thinking falsely that since they have come to Christ, they are now free to say no to sin. That is the wrong way to look at the situation. The believer cannot live for God by the strength of willpower. While the will is definitely important, it alone is not enough. But believer must exercise faith in Christ and the cross and do so constantly. Then he will have the ability and strength to say yes to Christ, which automatically says no to the things of the world.
1: But how to perform that which is good, I find not.
0: Outside of the cross, it is impossible to find a way to do good. Sometimes we get lost in the details, and I need to take a step back this morning and kind of get the overall picture before we go into the details again. I was thinking as I was driving in and in prayer this morning about the beginnings of the message of the cross for us, what it was like as we begin to learn this process, the ways and means, if you will, of the new covenant. And a phrase came back to mind that really I initiated with Brother Swigert, probably 1998, 1999, somewhere in that. And that was this, the prescribed order. It became a statement that we utilized over and over again. And I don't think we've really said that statement, but I'd like to bring it back into vogue, bring it back into your mind and explain it a little bit as we look at the overview of what Paul is teaching here for a moment. Prescribed order. It speaks of a prescription. In the natural, if you have a problem and you go to the doctor and he diagnoses the problem and he says, well, I'm going to give you a prescription. I want you to go get it filled and I want you to follow the instructions on the prescription and that will take care, we trust, of the issue that you're having, the medical issue. When we talk about the prescribed order of God, we're talking about the ways and means, the prescribed order that God gives us in His Word as to how to live for God. And we used that term over and over and over again. I bring it to your attention this morning because what Paul has been doing in Romans 6, 7, and 8 is defining the prescribed order for sanctification. What is it that we need to know? What is it that we have to believe? What is it that we have to embrace in order to move through God's prescription for Christian growth, for successful Christian living? And so I just bring this to your mind today. What Paul has been teaching, first of all, in Romans 6, is that our union with Christ has freed us from the sin nature and that we have freedom. If it stopped there and didn't give us Romans 7, it would leave us minus very needful information that would be and still is confusing to the believer if it's not explained or is unknown. The believer is freed from the dominion of sin, but there's a couple of monkey wrenches that might be thrown in the machinery to sabotage the Christian experience. The first Paul deals with in chapter 7 is the law, and he tells us that the believer is dead to the law. First of all, and we've said this over and over again, I'll remind you of it, there's nothing wrong with the law. The law is righteous, holy, and good. But every time that the believer begins to focus on law, there's an opportunity for him to think of it in the wrong way or approach it by the wrong means. In that, I mean that what God says is righteous in His Word, Old and New Covenant alike, Old and New Testament alike, is still a requirement for the believer. He's the same God in the New Testament as He was in the Old. But the problem with law, and this could extend to law of any kind, laws that we make up, laws that our religious fellowships provide, they have a tendency to cause the believer to place faith in himself and in his ability to perform what that law describes. Righteousness, again, is not an option. Holiness is not an option. The author of Hebrews said, without holiness, no man will see the Lord. It's not an option. And so we don't disregard what's righteous and holy and good. But the warning that Paul gives to all born-again believers is this, that when the law is applied to the heart of man, it can oftentimes cause sin in us, to respond in a wrong way. Sin can take a look at that and say, oh, you don't need to do that, or I'll ignore that. Sin in us might also say, here's the side that confuses us. I'll do that. I can perform that. And we place our faith in ourselves. And when we do that, we're attempting to do the right thing in the wrong way. Brother Carter Conlon said, we're trying to be godly without God. And that's a problem. And that's the major problem, I think, in most Christendom. So Paul warns us in this prescribed order of God to be careful when it comes to law. But he emphasizes there's nothing wrong with law. There's nothing wrong with routines. There's nothing wrong with disciplines. There's nothing wrong with embracing what the Bible says the believer should do. The danger is that because of sin in us, we will have the tendency to place our faith in ourselves to accomplish it. And when we do that, we operate outside of the prescribed order that God has given. The prescribed order of God is, again, the order that demands that we have our faith in Christ and that that results in the activity of the indwelling Holy Spirit, who alone can equip us to live the Christian life. That's the prescribed order of God. So law is not wrong. Disciplines are not wrong. What we do as a routine and we feel it's spiritually healthy is not wrong. The Bible teaches us to read and to study the Word. The Bible teaches us that we are to study to show ourselves approved unto God, a workman that needeth not to be ashamed. So we have to be able to study the Word of God. The Bible tells us to pray constantly, to take every need to the Lord. So prayer is not wrong. But again, if we try to substitute, that's the word I'm looking for, faith in Christ for a discipline, a law, or a rule, then the sin in us that still exists, whether we want to agree with that or not, will in fact motivate us often to have faith in self. And this is where the problem comes in. So when we come to Romans 7, we're actually experiencing Paul saying that sin is still in the believer. Now, that subject has been debated, and what it means debated again and again and again. I'm a teacher, and so over the years, men here on the platform would acquiesce to this thought. We

0: try to get every I dotted and every T crossed. But when it comes to the words regarding sin nature or flesh, it's one of the most debated words that the Apostle Paul uses. He uses flesh 91 times, I think, in the Bible itself, in his writings. And the problem with his word flesh, which is sarx, is that it encompasses a wide spectrum of usage. It could mean just the physical body. It could mean a person's relatives or those that he was raised around, their flesh. But most of the time, and these numbers that I'm about to give you are mine, I made them up, 90-95% of the time, flesh indicates sin operative in and existing in the life of the believer. And so, is there a difference between the sin nature and flesh? I have been taught and I have believed that there's a distinct difference. The word is hamartia for sin nature, and the word is sarx for flesh. I have believed and taught and thought that the sin nature was the source of sin and the flesh was the expression of the sin nature as far as sin was concerned. So the power source, as I have seen it over the years, has been in the sin nature impacting our flesh and bringing about sin. That's the process that I see. Others disagree with that. And they say that the sin nature is really swallowed up and overlaps into and now exists in flesh. I'm a teacher. I want to dot the I, cross the T. But I've come to the conclusion that no one is probably going to win that argument as to what flesh exactly is, what sin nature exactly is. We want to. The anthropology cries out to us to answer. But I wonder, gentlemen, if it's not more important to recognize the big picture here so that we get the prescribed order of God. And that's this. Sin lives in us. Sin dwells in us. It is never going away until the rapture of the church, till the glorification of the body. And there is a prescribed order that will allow us to rise above sin. Paul states that he is carnal, sold under sin, but he never gives in to sin as a constant lifestyle. He never excuses the presence of sin in him as a means to live an ungodly life. He recognizes that sin is in him and that sin needs to be cared for or taken care of. We need to understand, however we see flesh, sin nature, that it is a problem. It is lurking. It is ready to rise and influence and cause dominion of sin in our lives if we don't operate in the prescribed order of God. So as we come to Romans 17 and 18, maybe the gentlemen here have a better view, a way of explaining what is sin nature, what is flesh than I do. But maybe Paul was indistinct in his writings at times because the issue isn't necessarily the definition. The issue is how do we deal with sin in us? We see it's here, but how do we deal with sin in us? Gentlemen?
1: Well, dwelleth, oikeo, if I'm pronouncing the word, is it oikeo, for better pronunciation? Why does it start with a Jewish term, right?
0: Yeah.
1: Oi. But seriously, because it's going to bring problems. Seriously, though, there's an essence of this is dwelling in the house. It's we can't deny this. The sin nature, although Paul would say in Romans 6:6 was destroyed, it's still there. Its presence is there, which means that's a problem, number one, for Christians to reckon with. We need to understand that this is a power that we were incapable of overcoming before our salvation. Paul is trying to demonstrate and illustrate to us that this presence, that it's there, still we in ourselves don't have the power to overcome it. The idea, and we'll deal with it more in the next verse, of the will of a person, the will sets the direction a person goes, but it has no power to fulfill that direction. And this way, I'm explaining, these are my words. We have the power of the Holy Spirit available to us, as you said, if we understand God's prescribed order. The cross would be in vain if we think that we can produce some element of righteousness. For if righteousness come by the law, Christ is dead, what?

0: In vain. Yeah.
1: So we have to come to the realization, number one, I can't do it. What dwells in my flesh, obviously, is no good thing because it's only going to produce failure. So now I have to live on a higher plane. I'll bring this thought up, and I think it'll make sense of this. But when you look back at, I'll use the example from Genesis chapter 6, 5, where the Lord tells, pertaining to the thoughts of men is always on evil. That word thoughts there has the idea of the inclinations, the will of a person. The Jews at this time began, they didn't fulfill it to the rabbinical age a few hundred years after Christ, the idea of two natures of man, the sin nature, they didn't call it the sin nature, they call it the Yetzer Hara, and then the Yetzer HaTov, the good nature and the evil nature of man. Where the Greeks got off track was they created a dualism out of this, which I feel Gnosticism birthed these concepts. And that was found in Zoroastrianism in Persia, where you have a good nature of man and an evil nature of man. Well, why is the evil nature there, and how do we stop that evil nature from activating and working? And that's kind of the question the Greek scholars could not answer, Plato, Socrates, and these others. But as far as the Jews, they also had this duality in terms of these natures. Well, we have a new nature, which is what the Lord gave us, as the Lord would tell us. And then we have this sin nature. The sin nature present should not give us day-to-day complications. But if we deny it's there, the Lord says, John wrote, that we are deceived, you know, because the sin nature is present.
0: Yeah.
1: If we say we have no sin, we're a liar and we're deceived. Words to that effect. So understanding the power, this is where the believer has to come to the realization, I have to reckon and understand, I can't do it, whatever it is regarding spiritual righteousness or living for God. So how do I do that? Understanding that I am crucified with Christ. Nevertheless, I live with the life that I now live in the flesh in this body. The body is not sinful. That's what Gnosticism basically said is, okay, you've got this flesh which is evil and you've got a spirit that is good. So therefore, if you sin, it's not your fault. No, we're fully accountable because now
0: That's
1: we
0: right,
1: have
0: right. Yeah,
1: the
0: right.
1: direction we can choose to go. And that is, Lord, you did this on my behalf. I now am in you. You're in me. The power of your spirit is working in me. And now the Holy Spirit's going to quicken us. Sin shall not have what? Dominion over me. That's clear. So we can't say that the average Christian is going to walk around daily struggling with the sin nature. I don't believe that's normal Christian living. I think where the sin nature becomes a complication to the believer, obviously, is we are living in this body and we are accustomed to operating in our own desires, our own will, and our own passions. Mm-hmm. Some of those passions are produced by the physical body itself. But at the same time, we have to come to the realization there's a greater power source that Paul would say will quicken our mortal members.
0: Yeah.
1: And what's that quickening power? It's the Holy Spirit.
0: Right.
1: And he works through our faith in what Jesus Christ did for us at the cross. And therefore, the antagonist that stays in the house, that is constantly whining at us, telling us, you should do this, you should do that, that's presenting laws and presenting means. And I think that's what the sin nature does, to get us to do something in our own power, independent from God, yeah, instead of being dependent on Christ.
0: And John, I don't feel that influence is ever totally stilled.
1: No, it's going to keep
0: so
1: antagonizing.
0: Yeah. When we talk about dormancy, and Brother Swigert was strong with that term, I think Kenneth Wiest probably said it best, relative dormancy.
1: Yeah. Well, let's explain that in this way. You have a situation in the home where you have someone antagonizing, and I'm not referring to spouses, so ladies, Rosie, this has nothing to do with you. Nothing,
0: yeah, right.
1: I know nothing.
2: She's
1: good
2: on the phone, by the way.
1: She's on the phone call, Mike. You better tell him. But that's
0: good
1: the antagonist.
0: Yeah.
1: They're antagonizing you, or it's at work, to do something. And this is what the sin nature does. It's trying to get you to do something independently. So
0: outside
1: it's going to, and this is where Satan can use that temptation through the sin nature to get to us. And finally, we submit by saying, I've got to take this into my own hands. We're not saying it that way, but we now want to do something of our own effort.
2: But it's not our willpower.
1: No, it's not.
2: You know, and the thing is, back to oikeo.
1: Yeah.
2: Oikeo has the idea that it cohabitates.
0: You're talking about dwelling.
1: The dwelling.
2: Dwelling.
1: The dwelling.
2: That I'm sorry. That it dwells, it cohabitates, but it doesn't mean that it's in parallel or in union with the flesh or union with the divine spirit. It's there, but we can dictate through the cross. We can dictate, you're in that room. Close the door. You're in that room. when we go and open

0: that door. When we do things by our actions, by our thought process, not being filtered out by what Philippians says we should be thinking on, we can open that door. Then it will, as you said, manifest itself through the flesh that would cause us. And that's that warring that Paul talks about. But it's there, and we can't give it an eviction notice.
1: Yeah. And if we go to Galatians 5,
2: that's
1: again, speaking of relative dormancy, the believer has been set free. And herein lies the confusion and oftentimes the debate on the subject. We are new creations in Christ Jesus. I have a new heart. I have a new spirit. That's not in question. And at salvation, the Holy Spirit does indwell me, giving me the power to live holy. That's why immediately for in my life, as a drunkard, as a druggie, those things began to fall off. I didn't know what was happening. The power of the indwelling spirit began to evidence control and gave me freedom from things I could not have been freed from otherwise. So I know the power of the Holy Spirit, but as we grow up as a believer, we have to be aware of two things. Number one, sin still exists in us. It is never going away. Galatians 5 says that the spirit lusts against the flesh against the spirit. So there's a constant battle of sorts. I think that battle diminishes the more we mature in our faith. And by that, I mean by the consistency of keeping your faith in Christ in the cross, we limit or cause the influence of sin in us to be diminished. However, having said that, I warn us, and I think this is what Paul is trying to do, that sin is constantly lurking. It is a constant enemy. Brother Swigert would say that sin is left in us as a disciplinary measure. If we don't operate in the ways and means of the prescribed order of God and operate as Paul is outlining for us here, the presence of sin in us can rise again to dominion and go far beyond what God intended for us to experience. So it's a safety catch, I guess, a discipline, a teaching process, a teaching us not to depend on self, which is not an easy lesson to learn.
2: Right.
1: It's something that we have to constantly grow in. So I think this is the big picture that we get here. So when we talk about sin in us, don't tear your clothes and throw dirt in the air. It is in you. Whether your own experience, if you're honest, would say, yeah, I still have problems. And no matter how long you've understood the message of the cross, our faith is never as strong and complete and mature as we might think it is. There seems to be, I've found in my life, I'll say it this way, rooms in my heart that I still operate in independence. I haven't turned them over. And God will take us to the woodshed and show us what those areas are. But those areas in us can cause us problems. And so there's a sense in which I do believe the word dormant is appropriate, but relative dormancy is again, it's dormant to the degree that your faith is in Christ and the cross, to the degree that you're still learning, you're still growing, that faith in Christ is still maturing, you're going to find some problems with sin. But it's not there to overwhelm you. God didn't leave it in you so you'd be defeated. He didn't leave it in you so you could have an excuse to live a sinful, ungodly lifestyle. Oh, I can't break free from this. Paul never used this. Jonathan said it earlier in the week several times. Paul never used the presence of sin as an excuse to live a sinful life. Oh, I can't help it. I just have to sin a little bit every day. That's not why Paul presents it. He presents it as a warning, as a knowledge so that you, the individual who are experiencing sin in you, aren't confused. You are a new creation in Christ Jesus. You have freedoms that the Bible declares for you. I want you to be assured of that. But again, understand that God is teaching us how to depend entirely upon Him.

0: 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We'll talk about it some more, and stick with us.
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2: You know, without a doubt, we have the best singers and the best musicians that you can find on Christian television. We have 4 music CDs of theirs that I know will be a blessing to you. You can see them on the screen right now. The first is by Robin Hurd, entitled When I Lay My Isaac Down. Then Brian Haney, I Found the Lily in My Valley. Kim Coleman, This Could Be the Day. And finally, Yahweh, all of the Family Worship Center Resurrection Singers. 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You will be blessed.
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0: We've tried in the opening segment to lay the foundation of what the prescribed order is and why Paul is saying what he is saying, but let's deal specifically with text. Verse 17, now then it is no more I that do it. Is Paul copping out here? Is Paul saying he's not responsible by that statement?
1: Not whatsoever. He's basically giving the recognition and understanding of the influence that the sin nature can have on a believer. And he's, of course, all of what he said, if you've brought up in the review with regard to the influences on us, how law affects us and the impact of what it can do, the sin nature actually will build a base of operations, in essence, to work against us. And yeah. It seeks to bring us under its dominion again. Although we're not under its dominion, we can let it become part of our, or gain its mastery over us if we don't walk correctly in the Spirit.
0: So Paul is not saying, I can't do anything, it's not my fault. He's still owning up to personal responsibility.
1: Absolutely.
0: But he's just simply saying, I recognize that I've allowed sin to operate and I didn't need to. And I think that's an important thought.
1: Our responsibilities as believers is to faith. Paul would say in Romans 1 and in Romans, I believe, 15 or 16, that the obedience to faith is what is important. If we find ourselves straying from that prescribed order, then we are left with nothing but our inabilities. And then the sin nature is going to have that influence and it will dominate and we will do the things that Paul will say in a few moments that although I don't want to do them, here I'm doing them.
0: Yeah.
1: The very things that are my mind is opposing, but I'm carrying this out in my physical body.
0: Yeah, but he's not, and I think it's really important that we stress it, he's not saying, I'm not at task for this action.
1: Exactly.
0: He's not trying to eliminate personal responsibility. And I've heard some say, well, I have sin in me, so it's not my fault. No, if we have a prescribed order of victory given to us, and we do, then sin exhibited through us in any way, shape, fashion, or form is our concern, our fault.
1: Everywhere we look in Paul's epistles, after he gives us the proper explanation and direction to follow, then there is a call to obedience and how that is played out. And there are consequences and penalties for those that don't obey.
2: You know, we see that Paul is struggling to know why. That's the whole point.
1: Good point.
2: He wants to know why. Why can't I?

0: I do what I know I should do, being a man under the law, being the authority under Judaism, why can't I do this? And this is explaining, now I know why I can't do it.
1: Yeah.
0: The sin nature is manifesting into the flesh, and it is the flesh that causes the sin, not my desire. My desire is to walk with God. I just can't do it in myself. Yeah. And then he points to the fact that it is now, and then jumping to the next chapter, that victory is found in Christ, and therefore there is no condemnation. Not that sin does not dwell in me. It's dwelling, but it's in a room in which the blood can keep closed if we allow that to keep it closed.
1: Now, we've also taught, and I know you think this too, I'm pretty sure, Romans 7, 14 through the end of the chapter,
0: right.
1: We're dealing with present tense verbs and pronouns.
0: Right.
1: So Paul's not in a state of confusion when he writes this. These are facts.
0: Yeah.
1: They were confusing, I'm sure, when he first encountered them. But he's knowledgeable of everything now, but he's expressing to you, the believer, 2,000 years later, that the confusion you're feeling and you're sensing is explained by the presence of sin in us, and that we are responsible. I need us to understand that what Paul is trying to give us in the prescribed order of God is a knowledge of what we have against us, and that we have to take personal responsibility for it. And Paul is doing that even as he, and I'll use this again, he sits at the desk at Corinth writing the book of Romans some 25, 30 years after being born again, some after he's been preaching around the world for the last 10, 15 years, after he's been knowledgeable of the new covenant for about the same amount of time, as far as we can tell. He's not confused. He understands. So he's telling us, if we're confused about why sin is manifesting in our lives, then we should go back and take a look at these verses and understand that it is our responsibility.
2: And again, we keep saying our responsibility, and again, we keep focusing that Paul is not casting away personal responsibility. We need to realize that true victory can never happen as long as I'm not taking responsibility for my actions.
1: Good thought.
2: I cannot blame someone else. I cannot blame something else. I can't say that's the sin in me. That's not me that's actually doing it. I have no response. We're never going to see victory over sin. We're never going to see victory in our life. And we're never going to live the prescribed order of victory that God has laid out in Scripture as long as I am not taking responsibility for what I am doing.
1: Yeah.
2: That's why we're focusing in. We've said it so much this program. That's why we're focusing in on this, because we live in a culture and a society that wants to blame everyone else for what I'm going through.
1: Yeah.
2: I'm not responsible for what's happening in my mind. I'm not responsible for what actions that I take. I was born this way. And again, the list could go on and on and on of how we're casting responsibility away from us. That is not Scripture. We need to take responsibility for what we are going through, for what we are doing, and then and only then can God actually work inside of us.
1: All right. So the big picture, if we're going to walk in the prescribed order of God, is I am freed from sin. Mm-hmm. But sin still dwells in me.
2: Right.
1: And sin is a consistent problem that I must address properly, and it's my responsibility. So when Paul recognizes it's no more I that do it, he's speaking of, if I could use this terminology, the status of the born-again man who desires God, loves God.
3: Exactly.
1: And this is the normal procedure or normal status of a born-again man. It's a part of being a new creation. The prophecies of Ezekiel 36, I'll give you a new heart.
2: Right.
1: And that heart changes from one that is against God to one that is for God. And a new spirit, one that can't comprehend spiritual truth to one that is enabled to receive spiritual truth. And not only that, God gives us that fleshly, pliable heart, that inner man that wants God. And last of all, according to the prophecy of Ezekiel 36, he places his

0: His spirit within us, which is the case of every, listen, born-again man. Right. Every born-again man has this total package. So the I that Paul speaks of, it is no more I that do it, but sin that dwells in me. He's saying the same complex thought process that you and I go through. I didn't want to do that. And I did it, but it's not what I set out to do. I've said it this way for years. No born-again person gets up in the morning and says, I can't wait to fail God today.
1: Yeah.
0: Just isn't the nature of the man. No. The nature of the born-again man is, I can't wait to serve him. Amen. And so while we see sin at times manifest, we look back at ourselves and say, why in the world did I do that? And this is the confusion.
2: Yeah.
0: This is the tension of living in the already set free from sin, but not yet totally free from the presence of sin that we live in.
2: Right.
1: Could I borrow from Judges, going back into the Old Testament, as to one of the reasons why maybe the sin nature was allowed to remain, it's supposed to be in a dormant state. Judges 2:22, God is speaking to Israel, who had, under Joshua, had conquered the land, but not all of it.
2: Right.
1: There was still something left. And we see failures in Judges 1 and the beginning of chapter 2, that through them, he talks about why he left those nations. Through them, I may prove Israel, whether they will keep the way of the Lord to walk therein, and their fathers did keep it or not. And the idea there is that those nations were allowed to stay there, but they weren't given dominion over Israel unless Israel allowed them by their actions, right. By worshiping their gods. Mm-hmm. So let's bring the parallel into the New Testament. The Old Testament is the New Testament concealed, New Testament, the Old Testament revealed. So we see that the sin nature is there, but we don't have to obey it, nor should we allow it to influence us. And that's what Paul says. I know it's there. It dwells there. It cohabitates there, but I'm not going to let it have dominion. And so, but God allowed it, I think allowed it to stay, so that every day we would be constrained, maybe, to keep our eyes on the cross.
0: Yeah, that's the disciplinary measure, right. Brother Swigert talked about. And that's why when you listen to him, especially in the last 2 or 3 years of his life, he would come to the program and say it 2 or 3 times a day and never fail. I got up this morning and I said, Lord, my faith is not in me. It's not in my ability. It's not in what I can do. It's not in, I realize that the Lord, and I'm going to paraphrase here, without you, I can't do anything.
1: Yeah.
0: And I honestly think that Brother Swigert probably, because of everything that he had traveled through, was an individual that had come further along in the maturity of his faith than most people will ever do in this lifetime. He had learned the hard way that faith in Christ and Him crucified is the only ways and means, and he was totally sold out to it. But he realized that every day, several times a day, he needed to reaffirm where his faith was.
1: That's good.
0: And this is how he operated in the prescribed order of God. It wasn't, I know that now and leave it.
1: I've arrived. He never gave the impression, no. I've arrived. And, always, and one of the things I brought up to the students is that a man of God that wants, and a woman of God that wants a deep, intimate relationship will never be satisfied with that level. They want more. They want more. And it's not that they're not happy with their life with God. It's just they want more. And if you look at the revivals, it was the same thing. You had Evans, for example. He loved God, but he kept on saying, break me, break me. Do more in me. Do more in me. I want to be closer to you. And that's true love.
0: Yeah. So we have established then that sin dwells in us.
2: Correct.
0: And we have to take responsibility for us. Paul would say in verse 18, for I know, this is experiential knowledge, that in me, I think it's probably gnosko.
1: No, it's not. But the thing with that verb in the Greek, that it is a perfect tense, is I do, I think it is. But it is a perfect active indicative, which means it's a past action that he's aware of,
2: right.
1: with ongoing results.
0: Yeah.
1: It's got ongoing.

0: own results. In other words, I have come to know this experientially.
1: Yeah.
0: With the result is I'm never going to let go of it.
1: Yeah.
0: Now that doesn't, the Greek word does not allow, that verb does not allow it to say it will always be that. He knows it. Now he can decide later on to ignore it, but he does know very clearly in verse 18 that in him, he's learned by experience that in him dwells no good thing. And the Greek word there is agathos, and, and it also means profitable.
1: Yeah.
0: So it's not good in the sense of this is good, this is better, this kind of stuff. It's profitable. There's nothing in me that's even profitable.
1: I can't profit myself.
2: I know they're in the idea, maybe you correct me if I'm wrong on this, Mike, but I think as it was Zodiades brings the idea of, in this particular sense, to see, to perceive, to understand by seeing it. Paul is speaking here as a saved man who's looking back to tell us from his experience what he saw happening, and then he's going to bring the solution as we get into the first few verses of Romans chapter 8. So he experienced this. He saw this happening to himself. And this is how we as well, any believer that's watching it, that's honest with themselves, can say, I've had this happen to me.
1: You're right. You know?
2: And this is why we were strong in opposition to some of the doctrines of the Grace Revolution because of their stance on, you know, don't talk about sin. Well, sin is the problem.
1: Yeah.
2: Acts of sin are the manifestation of the sin nature that's obviously being...
0: They've accused us, you spend so much time talking about sin that you're encouraging sin.
2: Yeah, it creates a consciousness of sin.
1: Yeah, and we don't...
2: No.
1: We don't have to have a conversation about sin
2: to experience it. Right?
1: It dwells in us.
0: Well, through ignorance, it manifests more.
1: Right,
0: so by talking about it and coming to the, and Ido, I just looking at Strong's makes a comment, he said, this is a primary verb used only in certain past tense.
2: Yeah.
0: So it's the idea, I have, as you said, I have come to know. Well, how have you come to know? He's come to know by experience. He realized, even though I want to find something good in me, there's nothing
2: good. Isn't there.
1: But the perfect tense is important because it's an ongoing situation.
0: It's very important. You know, past tense,
1: it's not just something I learned and I forgot.
0: It's not today I'm putting
1: this into action.
0: This is not an aorist, which means it's a simple past tense or an imperfect tense. This is a perfect tense, past knowledge.

0: additions to the ending, but it basically means fleshly or carnal. And hamartia is the word for sin. Gentlemen, anything you want to add to the conversation? Again, I've said I'm trying to understand to the best of my knowledge what Paul is meaning by the term flesh. Do any want to add to anything of that? It's a difficult, you know, Douglas Moo is a scholar I respect a lot. And he said this about Paul's use of the word flesh, and he said it's tricky.
1: Yeah, and he's a scholar.
0: Yeah, he says it's tricky. In other words, it's hard to fully comprehend. And that's why I'd kind of like to stay with the idea that this is where sin is expressed through us, and it's always available to be expressed through us, even if I can't, to the viewer's satisfaction, define what flesh is, what sin nature is. Like I said, I was taught and have believed that sin nature is the power source, flesh is the expression. But it's kind of like soul and spirit. You can't have one without the other. Yeah. They overlap to such a degree, that's what makes the word tricky.
2: Right.
3: And, you know, the way I've always, and it is tricky, the way that I've always viewed it is flesh is more like a tool. And what it does is controlled by actually the nature that's controlling me. So in whenever I am unsaved and the sin nature is just ruling and reigning, my flesh is being controlled by the sin nature. But the goal at salvation, when we receive a divine nature, when the Holy Spirit lives in us, that He starts to live through us as well. And living through us would then mean the flesh, right? My body, which is part of what the flesh is, can then be used by the divine nature for good. Is that a good way to look at it?
0: Well, I think it is certainly, again, one of the ways we should. Paul isn't necessarily trying to make us come up with a definition of sin in verse 17, the sin nature or flesh. He's showing us the indwelling problem.
3: Yeah.
0: And so I probably want to stay there primarily because, again, as a teacher, I want to dot my I and cross my T, and we could have theological conversations about which is what and what is which I have had and will continue to have with different people. And as I study the different scholarship, some of you may have a different view of what flesh is and what the sin nature is. Here's the problem. It's in us. And it's contrary to God's prescribed order. And Paul says that he has come to know and realizes each and every day that in him dwells no good thing. Why does he tell us that? So that we have no confidence in who we are, what we can do, and how we can go about accomplishing it. If we want to operate in the prescribed order of God, we have to come to that place where we're totally devoid of faith in self. Sadly, I guess I can say this truthfully, none of us are there. Therefore, based on that thought, the idea of dormancy for the sin nature has to remain relative dormant, because without perfect faith, there was only one man that had it, and he didn't even have a sin nature.
2: That's right.
0: Without perfect faith, it would be an impossibility. So we live with the warning that says we've got to approach our Christian experience by faith in Christ and the cross every single day, all day long, because in us, there's something that will bend us and lead us outside of the purposes and will of God, whether we like to admit it or not. We love you. Be sure that you join us tomorrow. We're going to have a special guest on the program tomorrow, and when we finish with that, we'll come back to verse 18. So please, come with us.
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0: Something got a hold of me. Jesus got a hold of me when I heard the gospel at the corner of Heartbreak Ridge and New Hope Road. How many of that's your story? How many would say, that's my story? I was a wild man, but Jesus got a hold of me. But Jesus got a hold of me. But Jesus got a hold of me. Just one more time, Randy.
1: I want to sing that first verse.

0: 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It's the Message of the Cross, 7 days a week at 7 a.m. Central Time. 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
2: Welcome to The Story Behind the Song with Pastor Donnie Swaggart. 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
1: Hello, I'm Donnie Swaggart, and welcome to Season 5 of Story Behind the Song. You know, we were so disappointed that we were not able to bring any new programming to you as regards Story Behind the Song during 2020, but with all of the chaos of that year, it just was not possible. But here we are, back again, recording, and I couldn't think of a better song to start with. You know, the gospel is summed up in one word, love. That's it. That's

the gospel love. The crowning scriptural text of the entirety of the Word of God is a verse that even sinners know, John 3:16. For God so loved the world that he gave his only begotten Son, that whosoever believeth in him should not perish but have everlasting life. It was that verse and the theme of the love of God that brought about the writing of the song entitled The Love of God. It was written by Frederick Martin Lyman. He was born in 1868. He died in 1953, 1 year before I was born. He was born in Germany, immigrated to the United States. His family were farmers, and they found a spot in the state of Iowa. And at the age of 11, he and his family became farmers there in the state of Iowa. Also at that time, he gave his heart to Jesus Christ. He found the love of God. He felt like the Lord had called him to ministry and to preach. And so he went to Northwestern College in Naperville, Illinois. That's right outside of Chicago, Illinois, for those of you that don't know, and became a Bible major. After graduation, he wound up pastoring a series of churches. I'll just read some of the places that he was at. He pastored in Audubon, Iowa, New London, Indiana, and Kansas City, Missouri. But even though he was a pastor, he considered himself a songwriter first. But yet reality is that he really never wrote a song that ever captured the imagination or the heart of individuals. But yet he kept writing and writing and writing and submitting them to the Nazarene publishing house, which he would help found. But while they made the hymn book, they really didn't make the hearts of people. I don't know why, but he quit pastoring. He just up and quit pastoring, left Kansas City and came out to California and became a businessman. He dealt in agricultural goods. Now, here's a man who'd been a minister, pastored churches, had written over 100 songs, but yet he, for whatever reason, just walked away from the preaching of the gospel, not walked away from his relationship with the Lord. He loved the Lord with all of his heart, but he just walked away from ministry as it was. He was visiting a church, and he heard a special message that was brought that night, and something in the message that the evangelist or pastor spoke to him in a way that just transfixed in his heart and his mind. He had lost a lot of money in a bad business deal, and was actually working in manual labor. And he was actually stuffing apples and oranges and different fruits into different crates that were being shipped all over the United States. That was his job. And as that day after the service, he was doing his work, packing oranges and lemons and whatever other fruit that he was packing that day. And all of a sudden, that's message began to flow over him, and words began to flow in his heart and mind. And he grabbed a piece of chalk. He had no paper, no pen. And he grabbed a piece of chalk and he began to write the words on the crates. He wrote them on the crates, two stanzas, and then was able to get hold of a pen and piece of paper and wrote down what he felt like the Lord had given him. He got home and sat down at the piano and began to work out
the piano arrangements. But when he looked at it, for whatever reason, in those days, if you didn't have three stanzas, most publishing houses wouldn't take your song. And he said, well, I've got an incomplete song. I don't know what to do with this. And so it just sat by the wayside with him trying to figure out and come up with a third stanza so that he could submit it for publishing. But he couldn't. One day, someone was talking to him, and he mentioned his struggle with this song, and he said, you know, I read a poem not long ago that may give you a third stanza. Brother Lehman said, well, what is it? And the man got the poem and gave it to him, and he began to read it, and actually the last part of the poem became the third stanza. Now, there was much controversy on that third stanza of where it came from. The story went that the words were actually words that were scrawled on the top wall of an insane asylum by one of the inmates. After further research, they found that that part of the stanza was a part that was taken from a poem written in the 11th century by a rabbi. No one can prove all of that. No one can prove infallibly that this rabbi wrote the entirety of it. No one can prove that where this insane man came up with what would be the third stanza. But last night when I went home after church, it was looking at this, going over my mind. In my mind, I just saw myself in the rags of someone who had lost their mind. And yet had a clarity, a moment of clarity, that maybe he had heard this poem many years ago as a child or whatever, but he had the clarity to somehow write what would become the third stanza of this great song, The Love of God. And I just, last night, just laid there trying to put myself in this man's place. And you know, what came to me was this, is that without the love of God, all is insanity. I know some may disagree with that, but it really doesn't matter. That's what I believe. If it's not the love of God, it's not tangible. It will not bring joy and peace. Only for God so loved the world that he gave his only begotten Son, that whosoever believeth in him should not perish, but have everlasting life. Only heaven knows how many people have heard the love of God and given their hearts to God. Well, that's the story behind the song. Now, it's time to hear the song.

If you can't sense the presence of God in that, then you don't know the love of God. As I close, I felt compelled in my spirit that I could not end this program without asking the most important question of humanity. Have you experienced the love of God? If you don't have that peace and that assurance, I want to lead you in the sinner's prayer. I want you, right where you are, to say these words out loud, understanding that saying words won't save you, but if you believe in your heart the words you're saying, that's faith. And you can experience in a moment's notice the love of God. I want you to bow your head, close your eyes, and lift your hands as a sign of surrender and submission, and say it with me right now. Heavenly Father, I come to you in the name of Jesus. I'm a sinner, but I believe you are the Savior. I believe that Jesus Christ is the Son of God. I believe that Jesus Christ died on Calvary's cross and shed his blood for my sin. I believe on the third day he rose from the dead and he's alive evermore. And right now, I accept Jesus Christ as the Lord of my life. I surrender my past,

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And right now, by faith, I can say, I'm saved. I'm born again. I am a child of God. Well, congratulations. You just experienced the love of God. Hey, if you prayed that prayer, we'd like to hear from you. We have a little book that we want to send you free of charge on what you need to do to get started in your walk with the Lord. We love you. Tell others about the story behind the song. I know it'll be a blessing to them as well.

0: Thanks for joining us for The Story Behind the Song with Pastor Donnie Swaggart, an inside look at the words and background that inspired the most famous Christian hymns of the church. 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
0: 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And now, here's Pastor Jonathan.

Hello, everybody. This is Pastor Jonathan Steele, and welcome to today's episode of Powerhouse Kids Radio. I am your host for this program, and I am so excited for all that God is going to do today. I'm believing God that He is going to do great and mighty things through this program, that He is going to bless you, and that He's going to

bless me that all together God's Spirit is going to move and He will have His way. I know that's what's going to happen because we are going to dig deep into the Word of God. Now, what we're doing is going through the Read and Grow Children's Bible. 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Now, for those of you that don't know, the Read and Grow Children's Bible is the children's Bible here at Jimmy Swaggart Ministries and Sun Life Broadcast.

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It's been our children's Bible for years now. It's not something that is new. However, this is our children's Bible. We have many different kinds of Bibles. Of course, the Expositor Study Bible, the regular edition, the giant print, many different languages that it's translated into, like Spanish and Portuguese, Russian. It's being translated, and it's translated into Vietnamese, I should say. And so there's many different languages that it's translated in. There's also many different editions of it. There's the Crossfire edition for the youth. There's the ladies edition for the women that focuses on the ladies, the women in the scripture, both Old and New Testament. And the Read and Grow Children's Bible is what is geared towards kids. It is a fantastic Bible. I believe it has over 1,500 unique illustrations that help depict and tell the stories of the Bible. And again, it has every major Bible story. Now, that does not mean it has every Bible story, okay? It has every major Bible story, all the stories that if you grew up in Sunday school, that you grew up learning, that you grew up hearing, that you grew up knowing. It has every single major Bible story. Some stories are pushed together with other stories, but no matter what, it tells the stories of the Bible. Now, it is not word for word. Okay, it tells the story as a story. Okay, so every story has, I believe it's 12 different photos, and underneath each photo has a little snippet of the story describing the photo, describing that part of the story. And so the Read and Grow Children's Bible is something that every child needs. I'm going to say that again. Every child needs. Now, I've seen where there's one Read and Grow for every family, and I don't think that should be the case. I've said it before, and I'm going to say it again. I think every child should have their own Read and Grow Bible. I think every single child in your family, if you have three kids, you should have three Read and Grows. If you have 15 grandchildren, there should be 15 Read and Grows. Because this will help, first of all, it'll be theirs. They're not going to have to share. They're not going to have to worry about it. It's theirs. Secondly, you can start teaching good habits. What do I mean by good habits? What I mean is taking notes inside of your Bible, highlighting your favorite part, circling certain words to go look up later because maybe you don't quite understand what it's saying. They can start studying scripture. They can start learning how it works. You can start showing them what to do. And that is very important. That is very important. That they have their own Bible. That they're able to learn good habits. And so I want to encourage you, get one for every single child in your family. If you're a new Christian and you're like, I'm an adult, I don't need the Read and Grow, I want to encourage you. I want to challenge you. Get it anyways. If there's stories in the Bible that you don't know, you need to Read and Grow and you need to read through it. Give you a basic understanding of what Scripture is saying and then pull out the real Bible, the King James Version Bible, the Expositor Study Bible, and walk through that. Read through that. You'll realize that you have a good understanding of where Scripture is going. You'll understand that you have a good understanding of what's happening. And so I want to encourage you, go ahead and make sure that you have a Read and Grow for every child in your family. If you're a new Christian, get a Read and Grow Children's Bible. And if you want to get one right now, you can go to shopjsm.org. Click on the Bibles. The Read and Grow will be right there. However, at the first of every month, we do have the Bible-thon. And at the Bible-thon, we sell, first of all, the main part of Bible-thon is to raise funds. These raising

of funds is to go to getting the Expositor Study Bible into pastors' hands in third world countries. We've done countries like Pakistan, Uruguay, South Sudan, Brazil, and many, many countries of the world. And that's the main reason for the Biblethons. However, during these Biblethons, all of our Bibles are 50% off, including the Read and Grow Children's Bible. So I want to encourage you, again, get one for every child in your family. Get one for yourself. Get one for people that you know. They need to have it. They need to get it. Now, we are going to start today's program, but first, we're going to go to a song.

We are back, and we're going to continue looking at Jacob today. Our story today, we're going to start around Genesis 32. Okay, Genesis chapter 32. We're not going to start reading yet. When we start reading, we'll start reading at verse 24. But first, I want to go over a few things. First of all, just a quick catch-up on where we're at. So, Jacob got tricked. That's what we talked about last week. So he's a trickster. He tricked Esau, and now he got tricked. And last week we talked about you reap what you sow. Well, after being tricked, working 7 years for Rachel, but then marrying Leah, now he wants to work seven more years for Rachel.

And so he works 7 more years and he marries Rachel. Then Laban asks him to stay because Laban was being blessed. Laban was being blessed by Jacob being there, and he recognized that the blessing came from Jacob, that God was blessing Jacob, and therefore, because Laban was connected with him, was getting blessed as well. So Jacob stays. However, as he stays, his sheep, his goats, his livestock, stuff he owned, they were all growing. They were all growing a lot. And so the time came for him to leave. However, there was a problem. He wanted to go home. He wanted to go to where he was from. He wanted to go back to the promised land. But there's a slight problem. Jacob tricked Esau. And the whole reason why he ran away was because Esau said, "When my father passes away, I'm going to kill him." So what he did was he sent some messengers. He sent some people to go and speak with Esau. They're traveling back. They're on their way back, and they're setting up camp, and he sends messengers to Esau to speak with him. These messengers come back, and they say, "Esau is coming. He's coming to see you with 400 men. 400 men. This scares Jacob. And I could only imagine how scary that would be, how much fear that would put into somebody. The last time you spoke to this person, they said, "I'm going to kill you. I'm going to get rid of you. You're going to die." And now you send messengers to maybe try to smooth things over, and he's coming with 400 men. That would be scary. So this is what Jacob does. He splits his people into two groups and sends them before him with all of the gifts, hoping to make Esau happy before he sees Jacob. Think about that. Let me do this. I'm going to split everybody up into two different groups, including my family, including my children, including my wives. I'm going to split everybody up, and I'm going to send them with gifts. Maybe by the time Esau gets to me, he'll be all right. He'll be happy. He'll have the gifts. He'll have the people. He'll have whatever he wants. And then he says a prayer. God told him to go. God told him that he would do good. Jacob was still scheming and still planning. He hasn't figured out that he doesn't have to scheme and he doesn't have to plan. He hasn't figured out the whole reap what you sow concept. He's trying to scheme everything still instead of trusting God. But we'll see that end real soon. But first, let's go to a song.

We are back, and we're going to continue looking at this story for Jacob. You see, Jacob has just sent everyone ahead. After his two groups with the gifts leave, he's left with his family. He has sent two groups of everybody. Everybody goes, split into two groups. They're not walking together. They're separated by a good little bit. Esau would encounter them at different times. And they both bore gifts. Now it's just he and his family. However, he then sends his family ahead of them. This is a man that is desperate. He's so desperate and so scheming that he even sends his children before him because he's scared. Think of that. He's so scared of his own life. He's sending his own children before him to a man he thinks wants to kill him. To a man he thinks wants to do him in. Fear can cripple somebody where they don't even think about anything else but themselves. Fear can cripple you. Fear can. But you see, that's not the way a Christian should live. Too many Christians today live in fear. Too many Christians today live in a state of fear and trembling and turmoil. But 2 Timothy chapter 1, verse 7 tells us, "For God has not given us the spirit of fear, but of power and of love and of a sound mind." God

God has not given us a spirit of fear. The Holy Spirit that we have living inside of us, that God has given us, is not one that will lead us into fear. It's not one that'll lead us into fear, but power, love, and a sound mind. Jacob was full of

You can't be full of both. You can't be full of faith and fear. It's impossible. So he sends his servants, he sends his people, and now sends his family. And Jacob was left alone. There will come a time in your life, in my life, more than once, that God is going to deal with us himself. Our friends won't be around. Our family won't be around. There's going to be nobody but us and God. And I want you to see the difference here. Rewind a few episodes, and Jacob's running for his life towards his family in the desert, and he's reassured by God. I'm moving on your behalf, Jacob. It's okay. But Jacob still hasn't learned his lesson. So God is changing his tone a little bit right here. God is going to encounter Jacob once again, but it's going to be a little bit different under a little bit different circumstances. And we're going to see that.

We are back. Genesis chapter 32 is where we're at. We're going to start in verse 24. It says, "And there wrestled a man with him until the breaking of the day. And when he saw that he prevailed not against him, he touched the hollow of his thigh. And the hollow of Jacob's thigh was out of joint as he wrestled with him. And he said, 'Let me go, for the day breaks.' And he said, 'I will not let you go, except you bless me.'" That now, this is an encounter with God. This is something called the pre-incarnate Jesus Christ. That means before Jesus came on this earth, before Jesus came down in human, as a human, born of the Virgin Mary, there were times in the Old Testament that he would come and Jesus would encounter his people. An example would be Shadrach, Meshach, Abednego in Daniel chapter 3. That is a pre-incarnate Jesus Christ. This is the same thing. There wrestled a man with him until the breaking of the day. They started wrestling. Jacob by himself, full of fear, scared for his life, all of a sudden this man shows up and they start wrestling. But Jacob could hold his own. As they wrestle, this man realizes, "I'm not winning." So he reaches down and touches the hollow of his thigh. Think of it as the hip. Touches the hollow of his thigh, and just one touch cripples Jacob. His hip went out of joint as he wrestled with him. Right there, most people would give up. They'd be tapping, "I'm done. It's over." Just that one touch would have been enough for them to be like, "Whoa, I thought I was holding my own. That made me realize, no, I'm no match for this man. I'm done." Right there, most people would have said, "I've had enough. There's no way that I'm going to keep going." No. But when God told him to let go, he said no.

He refused to let go of God. Why? Because he wanted a blessing. He wanted a blessing from God. He knew who he was with. He knew what was happening. He knew exactly what was going on. He had already gotten a blessing from his father, but he wanted a blessing from God. In his fear and in his worry, God visited him to show him there was no reason for schemes anymore. Jacob, stop with your planning. Stop with your scheming. I'm right here with you. Just trust me. Just believe in me. Just believe. And he refused to let go. I will not let you go until you bless me. We'll be right back after this next song.

0: We are back, and we're running out of time for our program today. So I want to get to application, right? I say it every week, and I'll continue to say it, that the application is important. If we're not able to apply the Bible to our lives, really it's just a bunch of stories. And that's not what the Bible is. The Bible has a meaning, and it means something for us today. But Genesis chapter 32 is where we're at. Again, we're going over the story of Jacob wrestling with God. Verse 27 says, "And he said unto him, What is your name? And he said, Jacob. And he said, Your name will be called no more Jacob, but Israel. For as a prince have you power with God and with men, and have prevailed." Jacob's name was changed. Remember, Jacob's holding on because he wanted a blessing from God. He refused to let go. He knew who he was with. He knew what was happening. And his name changed. But you know, it was a little bit more than that, because it was who he was that changed right here, right now. From now till the end of his life, this would be a turning point, so to speak. A turning point in the life of Jacob, where from that point forward, he would forever be changed. Forever be changed. And Jacob's name was changed from Jacob to Israel. Jacob means trickster, heel catcher, someone who plays tricks on others. Israel means prince of God. Goes from deceiver to prince. Refused to let go, held on with all his might, and because of that, his life would be changed. You see, the same thing happens when you and I come to Christ. When we truly have an encounter with him, all things are changed. Our name is written down in the Lamb's Book of Life, but 2 Corinthians chapter 5, verse 17 says, "Therefore, if any man be in Christ," let me pause right there. First of all, if any man, this is open for anybody. I'm going to say that again. This right here is open for anyone at any time of all time, throughout all of history. This is open for anyone. If any man be what? In Christ. This is speaking of placing our faith in who Christ is and what he's done on the cross. This is speaking of placing our faith in Jesus Christ as our Savior, recognizing that we are the sinner and we deserve death, but Christ took our place. He died on the cross for us. Became sin for us, became a curse for us so that we wouldn't have to. And so if any man is in Christ, then he is a new creation. He is a new creation. Jesus would say this to Nicodemus, that you must be born again. A new creation in Christ Jesus. We, those who are saved, and if you're not saved, all it takes is faith. The second you place your faith in Christ, you are changed. You are not who you used to be. Old things are passed away. Who you used to be, your old man, your old ways, your old habits, your old sins are passed away. They're dead, they're gone, they're buried. It's over. It's done with. Behold, all things are become new. All things are become new. Jesus paid the price for you so that you could live a victorious life, so that you could live a life free from sin, so that you could be a new creation in Christ Jesus. And all it takes is faith. All it takes is one encounter. There was one encounter Jacob had one time with in the presence of God, holding on to him, refusing to let go until you bless me. And God blessed him more than he would ever know. He'd forever walk with a limp from that point forward. However, he'd also walk away blessed. He'd walk away with a new name. Just like you today can receive a new name in Christ Jesus. You can be a new creation. But it's up to you. Be like Jacob in this sense. Don't let go. Keep holding on to God until he blesses you and changes you. We're out of time for today. But join us next week as we continue looking at our Read and Grow Children's Bible. God bless. We'll see you next week in the Lord.
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4: As a parent, there are things that we should do for our children. 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And I want to tell you about something that this is an oldie but a goodie. It's in fact something that my sister, my brother, and myself, we all listened to when we were children. It's what my kids have listened to in their formative years as well. It's entitled Jimmy Swaggart and Friends, Color Me a Story. 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It was a long time ago, but it's still a phenomenal CD. Here's what we're doing, $20 a copy. 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
6: Dottie Rambo wrote, I think, I know, some of the greatest songs in the world. She's now with the Lord. This was one of her greatest, I think.

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Jesus. Be Jesus in me. Thank you, Gracie. Oh, hallelujah to the Lamb. 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Praise Him and love Him. Just thank Him for His grace and His love and His mercy. Jesus, be Jesus in me. Praise God, praise God, praise God. What a glorious, wonderful Lord we serve. Resurrection power, fill me this hour. Oh, well, Jesus.

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2: 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Praise God.
3: It's hard to lose a family member, and Shirley was a sweet, sweet lady, but her faith is now sight. 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But I want to encourage you to look around. The Bible says the heavens declare the glory of God, and the firmament showeth

0: I want you to, oh my, what a song. 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

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Jesus said, if thou canst believe, all things are possible unto him who believes. Robin, just that last chorus one more time, please. 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

0: Aren't you glad this morning that there is shelter? Hold on, DJ. Aren't you glad there's shelter in the time of storm? Aren't you glad this morning that there is peace? That song ministers to me. For these past few weeks, I have been in a storm, but in every step of the way, He has brought me consolation. He has brought me peace. And those of you by Sun Life Radio, by the internet, even in the sanctuary, if you're in the midst of a storm, I want to sing that last part one more time. This is God's word to you this morning.
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1: So many of you remember Brother Dan Burrett. You saw him at Family Worship Center. 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

sing that verse again, please. He's the lily of the valley. He's the bright and the morning star. He's the fairest

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1: Well, praise God tonight. He's a wonderful, wonderful God, isn't he? Praise God. You know, I was born and raised on an Indian reservation. And our reservation was established in about 1891, one of the very last Indian reservations to be established. California was the last fighting grounds in this nation to conquer the Indians in that state. And our tribe had a range of mountains about maybe 100 miles long, 50 miles wide, and they were called the Serranos. And there must have been 20, 30,000 of them at one time. And at the turn of the century, when they established the reservation that I was on, there was less than 100. You see, when the Americans came, they destroyed and killed a lot of tribes. And the Serrano Indians, there may be one left in our tribe. But we're also part of another tribe that came together called Kaweah. And they now live in the Palm Springs area and in the Banning area and in San Bernardino area. So I'm really a mixture of two tribes. But as a little boy growing up, I got to see just a picture of what things used to be. Because at nights, we didn't have electricity. We didn't have appliances and things like that. We literally lived off a wood stove or whatever. Outside, usually, we'd cook. And I remember as a little boy sitting around the bonfires at night, looking into the eyes of these old people that are very old. And they would talk about the past and how they used to go in the mountains and collect acorns and live off the land. But there was a bitterness whenever they started talking about the white man. And as a young man, being underneath that, it does something to you when you're young. You feel second class. You don't feel like the others in school. So the Indian kids and us, we used to go to school. We always used to hang around together because we just didn't feel apart. And many of us, again, I believe that's why we got into alcohol and all this other stuff. But my mother, she could not watch a television program or any kind of movie or anything like that because the white man always won, and it upset her. And she was very bitter in her heart, very bitter. Her and I, we had a hard time trying to come and bind together. It was difficult. But I loved her, and she had good days, of course. But there's just things you had to watch when you got around her to talk. And the worst thing I could have done to my mom was marry a white girl. It didn't go over real well when I brought her home. I was so excited that day. I remember bringing her home, and I bought her an engagement ring, and I introduced her to my mom, and I thought my mom was going to kill her. See, I was the first one on the reservation to marry out of the tribe as a white girl. But praise God. As time goes on, I've tried. As I became a Christian also, I was the very first Christian to come out of our tribe. And and God blessed us. Still today, He's blessing our family, because I believe that I came out of the family, but the family doesn't know it, but they're reaping the benefits of being of myself being a Christian. And I tried to lead my mom to the Lord when I became a Christian, and she just wouldn't have nothing to do with it. One day I was flying into Las Vegas to do a service there for a friend of mine. I got a call. They said, "You better get down here. Your mother's going to pass away very shortly. She doesn't have much time." I got into Las Vegas about midnight, and I drove all night to get to the hospital. And she was always adamant about God, because she had grown up in superstition and in the old ways. It's very difficult to talk to somebody like that. But as she laid there in the bed, I said to her, "Mom, are you ready very shortly you're going to see Jesus. And she looked at me, and I could see the tears in her eyes. Finally, she broke down. She grasped my hand, and I could feel her shake. She said, "Roy, I'm ready. I'm ready." And I told,

And I had her pray, and I prayed with her the sinner's prayer, and she accepted Jesus Christ in her heart with excitement, with feeling. And I knew. And I know today she's in that happy hunting ground with her people. You see, there's something about that name. Jesus. Jesus. Oh, my Jesus.

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Oh, my Savior. I love you, Jesus. Like the fragrance after the rain. Jesus. Jesus. Oh, my Jesus. Let heaven and earth proclaim.

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But there is something about

0: 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Thank you, Jesus.
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4: 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I know she's been a blessing to multiple thousands around the world. 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Two of them are live, one is a studio recording. 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All three of these CDs will be a blessing to you. It will be a great addition to your music library of anointed gospel songs. And

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3: We want to welcome you today, ladies and gentlemen, to Generation of the Cross. We are so happy to have you tuning in with us today. We're grateful for each and every one of you for the compliments that you have given myself and given Sean. I know he's heard quite a few about the content of Generation of the Cross, how it has helped you, how it has been a strength to you and encouragement to you. And we hope that this program will be just like that. Generation of the Cross exists to make you effective and fruitful in the kingdom of God. And that is by educating you in the knowledge of Jesus Christ and what he has done on the cross of Calvary. But not just to educate your mind, but to encourage you to take these truths and make them applicable to your life. We not only want you to know that there is a harvest and that you should be laboring in it, but we want you laboring in that harvest field. We want you doing as much as you can to build the kingdom of God today. We believe that according to 2 Peter chapter 1, that everything that we need for life and godliness has been made available to us already. We're not waiting on anything. We're not lacking anything. Jesus has provided it all. Literally, he paid for all of it. And our responsibility today is to appropriate, to take that, and to apply it to our lives today. The truth is, what we're asking for a revival to bring, Jesus has already given us.
4: That's it.
3: And all it takes today is to believe that. Mm-hmm. Faith really is the answer. Mm-hmm. Faith in Christ and what he did at Calvary is the solution for you and I to go out into this world right now and to be effective and to be fruitful for the kingdom, to see a harvest brought in, but also to see the church today, the church of Jesus Christ, growing and maturing and being discipled to be the church that God has called us to be. Jesus said that the gates, that on this rock he would build his church and the gates of hell would not prevail against it. That idea of the gates of hell not prevailing is not the idea that the church is on the defensive and that hell is on the offensive and they're attacking us. The idea is the opposite, that the church is on the offensive, that the gates of hell are on the defensive, and they have been since Jesus appeared on the banks of the Jordan River and John said, "Behold the Lamb of God that takes away the sin of the world." Hell has been on the defense ever since. Mm-hmm. And today the church of Jesus Christ, it needs to be storming the gates of hell. And when we do, the gates of hell will not be able to defend themselves. There are people today trapped in darkness, trapped behind the gates of hell. They belong to Satan. They belong to the powers of darkness. They belong to sin. They belong to the power of this world. But 2,000 years ago on the cross of Calvary, Jesus Christ paid the price to set the captive free.
4: That's it. Amen.
3: And what you and I are called to do today is preach deliverance to the captives. And if we'll do that, ladies and gentlemen, we will see a great harvest. We'll see a great exodus. and we'll see God doing great things. So I encourage you today, let's do all that we can to be effective and fruitful in the kingdom of God. We're going to continue in our study today, Luke chapter 9, beginning in verse 57. And today we're going to be talking about, for at least this part of this segment, and then we'll segue into chapter 10. But today we're going to be talking about the cost of discipleship. What is it going to cost me to follow Jesus? The answer is really simple and short. Everything. Mm-hmm. Everything.
4: Yep.
3: If it costs the Son of God everything, then it's going to cost me and it's going to cost you. It's going to cost Sean. It's going to cost Cole. It's going to cost us everything. My name's Pastor Paris Ring, and I'll be your host today. Excited to have Sean Murphy with me.
4: Good to be here.
3: And excited to have Cole Thomas with us again.
5: Glad to be here.
3: And glad to have you, man. Cole is an incredible asset to Generation of the Cross, and we enjoy your commentary, man.
5: Thank you, sir.
3: Keep it up.
5: Appreciate
3: and,
5: you.
3: And you know how it goes. Jump in and talk anytime you want.
5: Yes, sir.
3: All Thank right. You. Luke chapter 9, beginning in verse 57. And it came to pass that as they went in the way, a certain man said to him, Lord, I will follow you wherever you go. And Jesus said to him, foxes have holes, birds of the air have nests, but the Son of Man has nowhere to lay his head. And he said unto another, follow me. But he said, Lord, suffer me first to go and bury my father. And Jesus said to him, let the dead bury their dead, but you go and preach the kingdom of God. And another also said, Lord, I will follow you, but let me first go bid them farewell, which are at home at my house. And Jesus said to him, no man, having put his hand to the plow and looking back, is fit for the kingdom of God. Interesting responses from the Lord here about desires of people to follow Jesus. The first person wants to follow Jesus, and he says, there's nowhere for you to lay your head. The next person wants to follow Jesus, and he says, you can't go bury your dead. Go preach the kingdom. The next person wants to follow Jesus, but they want to go back to their house and say goodbye to everyone. And Jesus says, no one that puts their hand to the plow is fit and looks back is fit for the kingdom of God. What Jesus is saying is, this is an all-out commitment that you must make today.
5: Right.
3: Yeah. There can be nothing that is of greater value to you right now than becoming a part of the kingdom and following Jesus. It's really important that you put your hand to the plow and not look back. No excuse is a good excuse for you to not follow Jesus right now today.
4: And that's based on if you have a perception of the kingdom of heaven, as you should.
3: Right.
4: So building from where who he is, when you see him for who he is, and then you see the kingdom as a priority, now you see this world as we should. So really, I think the question is here, is this world a higher priority than God's kingdom?
3: Absolutely.
4: And that's what's, this is not just Jesus being harsh. This is him saying, is the world here a higher priority? Or do you see the world as you should through the lens of eternity?
3: Yeah.
4: Because if you do, the dead burying the dead is, I understand that. We're looking and we're building an eternal kingdom, right? Not going home, I get that. I'm building an eternal kingdom.
3: Right.
4: So the perception is definitely, what it's going to cost you is fix your eyes on eternity.
3: Think of the first question that really is coming up here, right? If you want to follow me, are you comfortable with never having a secure place in this world?
4: Yeah.
3: Because that's really what he's saying.
4: Yeah, right.
3: No sense of security, no sense of really establishment, but being nomadic and not having anywhere to lay your head. Why, like, why are you willing
4: that?
3: To do that?
4: Why is that? Can we talk about that? Like, why is that the first question he asks? Are you comfortable with this? That in this world, you will not find rest because you're actually a pilgrim and you're actually a sojourner and this is not home.
3: Yeah.
4: Stop. We got to stop building roots like this is our home. Right. This is not home.
3: Right.
4: If we view it as home, we'll start building kingdoms. If we'll view it as home, we'll start valuing things more than we value following Christ. But if we view this as we are pilgrims, we are sojourners, we are passing through, this is a temporary state, then suffering changes perspective. doesn't it?
3: Oh,
4: because
3: absolutely.
4: Now definitely. I know my current situation is temporary.
3: Right.
4: I know it is. Even the good times change perspective because I know this is temporary.
3: Right.
4: Everything, Christianity finds its rightful balance and perspective where it's not a roller coaster ride of emotions
3: right.
4: because we have stability of this is not home. And that's really where we start is,
3: right.
4: are you comfortable with this world not being your home
3: yeah.
4: and not ever being settled?
3: Yeah.
4: Would you be? And what I have a question for you is this a call to ministry or is this
3: no.
4: a call to Christianity?
3: No, this is just a call to follow Jesus.
4: So what does that mean? Is this should be the standard of Christianity, should it not?
3: Should be.
4: Now, I know we...
3: It gets complicated
4: it
3: here.
4: It does, because I know... Because
3: if you ask one more question, now I'm uncomfortable.
4: And I was going there.
3: I know you were.
4: And the question he's uncomfortable with, for anyone that's wondering, is what does that mean for people who are not living like this? Are they actually saved?
3: Yeah.
4: And I think that is... So, at the end of the day, the Lord is the judge of all the earth, and he's 100%. Gonna be right. And I think we need to be careful judging who's
3: and
4: saved.
3: And there are people in the kingdom who will never bring a 100-fold return.
4: Right. That Brother Larson told me that one time I was sharing with him.
3: It's bothersome.
4: It is. Because to us, my mindset
3: 100%
4: is,
3: I want 100-fold. We want to get.
4: I want 100-fold and nothing less.
3: Right.
4: And Brother Larson shared that with me one time when I was sharing a little bit of grievance about why don't, in pastoral work, you want everyone to want 100-fold.
3: Right.
4: And just loving people, you want everyone to be zealous about the kingdom. And he said, Sean, there's going to be some who are 30. And he'd, great point there. The list is not exhaustive. That 30, no. 60, or 100 is
3: 20,
4: not.
3: 20, 15,
4: there could be a 20,
3: five.
4: There could be a 15, there could be a
3: yeah.
4: two.
3: Yeah.
4: Right? But there's no such thing as a zero-fold.
3: That's
4: I think
3: right.
4: that's where we got to draw
5: Definitely.
4: The line. There is no
3: well,
4: such thing
3: and
4: as a
3: also,
4: zero-fold.
3: And also, I don't know, and this is where the conversation really gets complicated, because I don't know that the 5% doesn't have to answer correct to 57 through 62 right here.
4: Good. Yeah.
3: I don't think a 5% can say, you know what, I'm not comfortable with that, or I'm kind of comfortable with that, but eventually I want security.
4: Good thought.
3: You know, I don't think the 5% person or the 30% person or the 60% person can say, I'm not willing to not feel secure in this life, but I still want to follow you.
4: You think that would be more just based on the talents, like the parable of the talents that
3: I think it
4: given.
3: Really does have more to do with what you did with what you had.
4: Mm-hmm.
3: But I think the call to salvation, which sometimes gets mixed up with the call to discipleship, I think it's all or nothing.
4: Mm-hmm. I agree.
3: There's no halfway in, halfway out,
4: I don't
3: out, man.
4: Think you can read this chapter and come to any other conclusion.
3: Yeah.
4: This chapter is Jesus expressing who he is.
3: He
4: as
3: says, look, read 62.
4: Yeah, and Jesus
3: not
4: said,
3: fit for the kingdom.
4: Nope, that settles it.
3: Not fit for the kingdom.
4: That settles it. It's the close of the chapter, the close of this whole thought.
3: Not fit for the kingdom.
4: Not fit for the kingdom.
3: And you're not fit for the kingdom if you want to go back to your house to tell your loved ones you're leaving.
4: Mm-hmm. Yeah.
3: That's not crazy. If I'm going to go to war, if I sign up to go to war, they don't make me leave right away.
4: Yeah.
3: You know, if I sign up to join the Marine Corps, they don't make me leave right away. I get to get my affairs in order, you know. But to follow Jesus,
4: mm-hmm.
3: no. And here's what he's doing. He's trying to sever us from all earthly ties.
4: That's it.
3: Everything that would anchor me and keep me from being a fit person mm-hmm. for the kingdom.
4: That's it.
3: He wants all of that cut That's away it. From me,
4: right.
3: literally
4: right.
3: to the point where I say, you know what? If I have to lay my head on a rock, it will be my pillow.
4: That's it.
3: Right? And I'll find comfort in knowing that I'm following Christ, that I'm being obedient to the will of God. If my father dies, but Jesus wants me to go preach, right, then I don't need to go and bury my father because the dead will take care of the dead. All that is, and it's, again, you said it, it's an eternal perspective. Yeah. If my father dies, all that's left is a body.
4: Yeah.
3: My father's not in that body anymore. Mm-hmm. And God will take care of that.
4: Yeah.
3: Right? My job is to go and preach the kingdom.
4: Yeah.
3: And then the question is, can I go tell everyone goodbye? No, you have to leave now. No, you have to respond today. And this is the point. It's not to say that it's wrong for us, you know, if you have a preaching engagement and you decide to cancel the preaching engagement for a family emergency. Mm-hmm. That's not what is happening here.
4: Right, right.
3: This is a question of, will you follow me no matter what it will take from you?
4: Yeah.
3: Will you do that?
4: It's going to cost.
3: No matter what it will separate you from, you're going to have to lose the normal family relationship ties that you had. Mm-hmm. You cannot honor your father greater than your father who is in heaven.
4: That's it.
3: You cannot love your family more than you love the kingdom of God. Mm-hmm. You cannot love comfort more than you love the kingdom of God. Mm-hmm. To follow me, you've got to sever yourself from all earthly ties and be completely obedient to me. Yeah.
5: Right.
4: I think when you look at this world, it doesn't take much. Look around news for a moment. Scroll through social media for a moment. The only thing we see is heartbreak, is sin, is miserable sin, whether it's in our country or when it's in surrounding countries. Saw some horrible things coming out of the Middle East that were done there, which you could just about any day find it. Point with that is this. Recently, we had to go to a funeral, and you watch the people weep and mourn.
3: It's awful.
4: I walked out of there, and I had to walk across the street, and I was crying the whole way across, saying, Lord, it's not supposed to be this way.
3: It's not.
4: It's not supposed to be this way. Right. And that's all that kept running through my mind, is this world's not supposed to be in shambles. It's not supposed to be in sin. It's not supposed to be constantly, we have to look at horrific things done to innocent people, kids hurting and suffering and burying right. our loved ones. It's not supposed to be like this.
3: Right.
4: And Jesus is right here, he's saying, are you going to have any association with a kingdom and a world that's not supposed to be this way?
3: Right.
4: It's not supposed, that's a question to Christians. If we find ourselves married to this world, why? Mm. If the fruit of this world is sin, is death, is the earth itself in Romans chapter 8 is groaning for the return of its creator, and you want to marry yourself to it?
5: Right.
4: I can't see, that's where
3: so Scripture what is says, the greatest thing that you leave behind?
4: That
3: your name is remembered for 1,000 years, that your name is remembered for 2,000 years.
4: Even then, is it even likely? Like, yeah. Is it likely?
3: No, it's one in a billion, one right. in 6 billion, one in 7 billion.
4: And Solomon said, what if I leave my inheritance to my son and he's a fool?
3: He's a fool.
4: Yeah. Right, is it worth it?
3: Was it worth it?
4: Mm-hmm.
3: And his conclusion was,
4: he was right. On
3: yeah, this. Right. He
4: Sorry,
3: was right.
4: A side note,
3: he definitely left it to a fool.
5: Right.
3: But what was the end conclusion for Solomon? Fear yeah. God, keep his commandments.
4: That's, yeah, that was the end of it all. Yes.
3: Yeah. Be a person fit for the kingdom.
4: Mm-hmm.
3: Right.
4: Yeah.
5: And to Jesus is calling them to the kingdom of God right here, in this context. And it's interesting because Pilate asked him a question. He said, "Are you a king?" And he says, "I am." And he said, "My kingdom is not of this world, or else my servants would be fighting for me right now."
4: Good.
5: And so Jesus, he differentiates his kingdom as an earthly kingdom from all other, as a heavenly kingdom from all other earthly kingdoms.
3: Good.
4: Yeah,
5: and right. Jesus right here, he is the king calling people to his kingdom. Kings are supreme rulers. They have supreme authority. And if a person doesn't submit to a king's supreme authority, they can't really be a subject of a king.
3: Good.
5: Mm-hmm. Jesus, he deserves our complete devotion. People want Jesus to be a prophet. Mm-hmm. They want to hear the teachings of Christ. They're willing to accept
3: comfort,
5: that.
3: The comfort, the comfort of the prophet. Yeah.
5: They
3: yeah.
5: want to hear what Jesus has to say, his teachings. They make me feel good. They want Jesus to be a redeemer, a priest to them. And we all need a redeemer, but when it comes to Jesus being a king, people don't want Jesus to be the Lord because they don't want to relinquish all of their rights over to the sovereign king.
3: Good.
5: However, to enter the kingdom of God, we have to recognize the king and fully submit to his reign if we want to even be a part of it.
3: Very good. Yeah, I think at the end of the day, what we're looking at here is not really a call to be a better disciple. I think it's a call to salvation.
4: I think that's
3: what this text is. I think it's a call to the kingdom.
4: The rich young ruler.
3: Right, went away sad.
4: Went away sad.
3: And what was he looking for?
4: Really, he's looking for salvation.
3: Eternal life.
4: Yes.
3: How do I receive it?
4: Yeah.
5: And I think too with Nicodemus, because what did Jesus say to him? He said, unless you're born again, you cannot see the kingdom.

0: kingdom of heaven. So he correlates the same idea. So I believe in that, in this context, it is a call to salvation, 100%.
1: Good. So we need to become separated from all of the earthly ties that would keep us from being fit members of the kingdom.
2: Good.
1: Living godly, being evangelistic. What today, I want you to answer this question in your own heart. What today is keeping you from being what God has called you to be in the kingdom? Let me ask you, are you a witness of Christ in the world you live in today? Do you talk about him frequently? Do you share him with others who do not know him? Are you an encouragement to the body of Christ that's around you and in your community? Are you someone who seeks to edify other believers around you? What today is the evidence and the fruit and the proof of your life that you're in the kingdom? Is it just a faith claim?
2: Yeah.
1: Is a faith claim enough? James said it wasn't. Mm-mm. James said there has to be verifiable proof that your life reflects a member of the kingdom of God. Something quantifiably that we can evaluate, look at, and say, you know what? The quality, the authenticity of these works and this fruit is evident of a member that's in the kingdom. What fruit do you have today? What is the fruit in your life today? Do you look like someone that is a fit?

0: It's an important question to answer because it might be an eternal one.
1: Definitely.
0: What fruit proves? John said, the axe today is laid to the root of the tree. What trees do not bring forth fruit are cut down and they're thrown into the fire. Is there any fruit, any proof, any evidence, any authenticity, any confirmation that you're a fit member of the kingdom? Important question to answer today. We got to take a quick break. If you're watching us on YouTube, hit that subscribe button, hit the like button, share this video with friends, family members, and comment underneath that you're watching and questions that you might have about the program. We'd love to interact with you, and we are looking forward to hearing from you. If you're watching us on Sunlight Broadcasting Network, don't go anywhere. We're going to be right back.
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0: All right, ladies and gentlemen, we are back. Luke 10, beginning in verse 1. After these sayings, the Lord appointed other 70 also, and he sent them two by two before his face into every city and place where he himself would come. Therefore said he to them, the harvest truly is great, but the laborers are few. Pray therefore the Lord of the harvest that he would send forth laborers into his harvest. Go your ways. Behold, I send you forth as lambs among wolves. Don't carry a purse. Don't carry a script. Don't carry shoes. And salute no man by the way. And in whatsoever house you enter, first say, peace be to this house. And if the Son of Peace be there, your peace shall rest on it. If not, it shall turn to you again. And in the same house remain, eating and drinking such things as they give, for the laborer is worthy of his hire. Go not from house to house. And into whatsoever city you enter, and they receive you, eat such things as are set before you. And heal the sick who are therein, and say unto them, the kingdom of God has come near to you. But in whatsoever city you enter, and they receive you not, go your way out into the streets of the same, and say, even the very dust of your city, which cleaves on us, we do wipe it off against you. Notwithstanding, be sure of this, that the kingdom of God has come near to you. This is God commissioning, and this is very important, this 70 that's being sent out here, because it shows us that this is not a commissioning. The life of Jesus is not focused on only commissioning 12 people to go out in the world and do ministry. There's going to be far more than that.
10: Right.
0: And the 70 represent, really, it's a mirror from the Old Testament. But it's also representing to us that Jesus intends on sending many people out into the harvest field, that this is going to be a grassroots effort. There are going to be people who will be officially in ministry. There are going to be people who aren't. And these people are, all of the church is going to be sent out into the harvest

0: field to bring in a great harvest for the kingdom of God. So I think it's important that we learn some of the principles that are being taught here. Number one, he says, go out two by two. And man, what an important thought that is. I don't know that we think about this enough or we talk about it enough, but the friendships and the relationships that you have in the kingdom are vital.
1: Yeah. Joseph texted us recently about that. Yeah. He said, he texted us this verse and asked us, are we doing this well enough?
0: Right.
1: And in the moment, I it took me, like, I had to dwell on that for a little bit.
0: Right.
1: And realize how much the times where I've sat down with you and we've done panel discussions or teachings together, I genuinely feel they were more profitable than if I was doing it alone.
0: Doing it by yourself.
1: It really, and you bring out perspectives that I didn't have or insight I didn't
0: have. You do the
1: same,
0: right?
1: And there's a balance there. And I actually, right. I thought about it more. I was like, that may be something to, in a practical sense, to really consider. Needs 100%. To be done more in the kingdom is go out together with someone.
0: You know, my brother-in-law recently, he redid our flower bed. Mm-hmm. And he was talking to my wife. My wife was sharing this with me while we were walking around the neighborhood. He said that he planted many different types of plants and flowers and bushes, et cetera, in the flower bed. And he said the reason that he did that is because when there's a variety of plants and flowers, it makes the soil more healthy.
1: Interesting.
0: Yeah, wow. Because the plant's not only receiving nutrients mm-hmm. from the soil, but it is also replenishing the soil with nutrients. So mm-hmm. to create a healthy environment, you need diversity.
1: Wow, that's good.
0: Think
1: that's
0: of
1: good
0: it,
1: thought, yeah.
0: right? And I thought, man, that'll preach. That's what yeah, I said well, to her. Yeah. I said, that's just like the kingdom, the yeah. church, the body of Christ. And Paul told us that mm-hmm. in many different ways. Jesus, in his own way, tells us that. Mm-hmm. But you need diversity. You need variety to create a healthy environment. Here's a thought. The church is ineffective when all we hear from is one person. Mm. Boy. Yeah. Sean's like, woo. But it's true. It is true. When Paul talked about the Corinthians' problem, he said, your problem is that you've allowed one gift and your carnality to make you think that there's only one gift that's more important than all the others,
1: right.
0: and that carnality has made you all divisive.
1: Yep.
0: He did not have a problem with them wanting to be used in the assembly. Mm-hmm. He said, in fact, when you do come to the assembly, one of you is going to have a word. One of you is going to have a word of knowledge, a word of wisdom.
1: Yeah, right.
0: A song, a
1: yeah.
0: prophecy, right? And all of that is for the mutual edification of the body. And this is what he said. He said, just let everything be done decently and in order. So the assembly was made up of a variety of people who all had something to edify the remaining, for the rest of the body.
1: Yeah.
0: So that means that a single preacher didn't have everything that everyone needed. It is something to think about, isn't it?
1: You
0: need diversity.
1: Yes.
0: If you're ever going to have a healthy environment.
1: Right. And when Paul sends Titus to Crete, when Paul sends Timothy to Ephesus,
0: good.
1: When Paul himself leaves any place that he went, good. Which I think is evidence that he went to Crete with Titus, and this is after his imprisonment, so this is not necessarily in Scripture, but I think it's supported
0: yeah.
1: that he went there after his imprisonment, left, and he left Titus. And what is his instruction to all of them was appoint leaders, appoint pastors
0: right.
1: of the island, of the massive city here. So there was apostolic authority and apostolic bringing the gospel to them, but he did not depend on one person to run the entire place.
0: No, he didn't.
1: So Timothy is there and appointing pastors over the entirety of
0: elders,
1: the city.
0: Elders, right.
1: Elders.
0: And everywhere Paul goes in his first and second missionary journey, mm-hmm. all of his missionary journeys where he's yeah. establishing a new believing community, he yeah. appoints a multiplicity of elders.
1: Right. So right. I think that what has happened is the business mindset, Cole mentioned this, I think maybe the last
0: CEO
1: program.
0: Mindset.
1: We have this CEO mindset of American entrepreneurship that we have adopted in the church, and it's right. become the same thing, and we have these tiers of people. The Bible says we're Christians.
0: Right.
1: And even the fivefold ministry exists to equip the body to do the work of the ministry. It's not to elevate into a position of CEO and you're beneath, or you're the janitor in the body. That's not how God sees it. God sees it as different components of the body, quite literally, that cannot say to one another that they are unnecessary.
0: You know what's unique? It's something I've not thought maybe enough about, but something to bring up. There were really famous Christians in Jerusalem. Mm-hmm. Peter, James, John, all kinds of other guys. Who rises to the top as the pastor of the Jerusalem church?
1: I mean, we could see James.
0: James, the Lord's brother.
1: Yeah.
0: He's the one that seems to be the guy at the top mm-hmm. that's coming to decisive conclusions. Mm-hmm. But when he does have to come to decisive conclusions, that's through a council of eldership.
1: Yeah.
0: Right now he has the final say, it appears, in several instances. But I just find it interesting that there were really popular guys who could have pastored Jerusalem, and James, the Lord's brother, ends up the one pastoring. But not only that, he does so through a council. Mm-hmm. He does so through a council of elders, not a board made up of businessmen and various people throughout the community, but a council of pastors.
1: Yeah, right.
0: Right.
1: Yeah, godly people with godly insight and wisdom.
0: Exactly.
1: And yeah, I think.
0: And maybe deacons, potentially.
1: Yeah, maybe deacons as well.
0: Right. Yep.
1: So I think that the question there is, what does that do? I think what that does is it brings humility amongst the body. And I think we keep a mindset where it needs to be that's on Christ.
0: Yeah, and nobody ever becomes bigger than Christ.
1: Yeah.
0: Yeah, and I do believe. Now, that's not to say that there aren't popular Christians who do have authority in the church.
1: And that's what I was going to bring up with
0: Paul
1: James.
0: And Peter were popular and they had authority.
1: Right. And how did they obtain that, though?
0: Right.
1: So Paul, Peter as well, James as well, they didn't obtain their authority by usurping it and demanding that everyone listen to them. They obtained it by Paul's beaten and dragged out of the city and stoned to death. Paul's, and that's how he gains it.
0: Paul says it is his weaknesses that has given him this type of authority, this type of power. Where Christ has been magnified in his life has been because he has been humbled, abased, and weakened. Not because he's, Paul.
1: Yeah, and whose example does that follow?
0: Right,
1: exactly. And where we're at in Luke is Jesus has now set his face like a flint to Jerusalem.
0: To get to Jerusalem,
1: to die.
0: Right.
1: And this is the example that we have set before us as far as serving and as far as going out to serve others.
0: So we can't do this on our own. We're not supposed to.
1: And we won't be as effective as we can be. I think that's a humbling thought that really I would encourage everyone to dwell on. I'm dwelling on that, is how can I do that better with being more effective in the kingdom with utilizing others around me?
0: Yeah.
1: I think it's healthy for all of us to dwell on.
0: Yeah, I agree. And so 2x2, I think it's an important concept. Mm-hmm. We need to have vital relationships in the body that, and this is part of it, right? Like you and Joseph, the two of you have always challenged me to live godly, right? You are a challenge to me, right? Mm-hmm. So it's not just that you are, an encouragement to me, when I'm down in the dumps or something, that you can speak something, help me get up out of it, whatever. It's that you genuinely inspire me to live closer to God, to allow God to change me in a deeper way. And so that's true, right? And even Cole, man, even you, your relationship with God, it's challenging.
2: Likewise.
0: And it's a good thing. We need this.
1: Yeah.
0: Right? So this 2x2 concept, it's not just about us being able to be used together or complementing one another in ministry. It's that we will keep each other, and this is a word no one's going to want to hear, but accountable.
2: Mm-hmm. So true.
0: We hate that word because, the church in the past has abused it with accountability partners where you share all of your deepest, darkest sins. And I don't think that's wise in any case. I don't think it's wise for us to ever share all of our sin with people.
1: What hasn't been abused, though?
0: 100%.
1: Like what? We had an apologetic type seminar recently and talk with people. And the idea, a lot of people get upset with it because there's abuse. Okay, it's a biblical principle, biblical thought.
0: Yeah.
1: So preaching's been abused. We don't throw out preaching.
0: Right.
1: Right? Like gathering
0: singing has been abused.
1: Singing's
0: it's
1: been
0: being abused
1: all,
0: now.
1: Yeah, for sure. But the thought is, come back to Scripture. What does Scripture tell us? And that's our standard.
0: 100%.
1: If other people abuse it, that's between them and God. We can correct if we need to, but don't let it so alter your perspective that we fail to do biblical things because we see it being abused.
0: So we can see the examples of this in really clearly in Peter and John, mm-hmm. even though they eventually go their own ways and they now have disciples that they're doing that with. Then you have, at one point it's Paul and Barnabas.
1: Yeah, yeah.
0: Right? And then they split up. Mm-hmm. And it becomes Barnabas is now with Mark.
1: Yeah.
0: And Paul ends up with Silas, but then it's Paul and Timothy.
1: Yeah.
0: And so there always seems to be relationships that are in Paul and Titus that are close ties that are promoting the kingdom of God together and pushing it forward.
1: It is interesting that when Paul and Barnabas have their dispute, their disagreement, and they split, he doesn't just leave by himself.
0: No, he doesn't.
1: That's a very important thought in this light and in this context.
0: And Barnabas is going to come and link arms with Mark, who is in, I think the best way to understand it, Mark is really kind of a lower status of any kind of Christian authority or even maturity mm-hmm. than Barnabas.
1: Yeah.
0: But at the end of Paul's life, Paul's going to say, hey, you know how I didn't want Mark back in the day? Well, now I want him because he's profitable. Yeah. And what that tells me is Barnabas did something right.
1: Yeah.
0: Right? Yep. And I know people look at that in a number of different ways, but what I see there is that Barnabas did what Mark needed.
1: Yeah.
0: And he had already done that with Paul.
1: And you know what?
0: Barnabas always helped the one that was down and out, the one that everybody was against.
1: Yeah.
0: He's always helped.
1: Son of encouragement.
0: Son of encouragement.
1: And I've been at times Team Barnabas.
0: Yeah, right.
1: But the truth is, I don't think either of them necessarily were wrong. Barnabas did what was
0: Agreed.
1: Needed for Mark. Paul did what was needed for the work.
0: Agreed.
1: And Mark was he didn't have to babysit Mark. Was his mindset. I need to do the
0: work. It would have been tough, yeah.
1: And it would have been tougher for that. So yep. I don't think either one's necessarily ungodly.
0: Agreed.
1: It was, but both bore fruit.
0: Yeah, and so this two and two concept, it's necessary.
1: It's there, yeah.
0: Yeah, and it's important. Also, he says, look, the harvest is great. Think of that. Mm-hmm. But there are not enough laborers. Pray to me. And I'll send laborers into the field, right? I am the Lord of the harvest. Pray to me, and I'll send forth laborers into the field. So the second thing we need to see is the need.
2: Yes.
0: This world, and this is where I think we go so wrong. We rely on mass evangelism to try to do the work. Mass evangelism is effective, but it is not effective enough. Mm-hmm. So someone renting a Colosseum and preaching to 100,000 people is good, but that's not enough. Mm-hmm. And so mass evangelism is really not the answer. And the truth is, tele-evangelism is not the answer either. What we need is that every member of the body is evangelizing the community that they are in. Mm-hmm. That's what we need. Yeah. That's how great the need is. This television program is not enough. It's great. It's an incredible resource. It's going to reach the people that are in the corners of their homes that nobody's going to be able to get into, but the TV's going to get in there. That's awesome. I'm so thankful to be a part of it. I'm grateful for Sun Life Broadcasting Network, but SBN alone can't get the work done. Mm-hmm. The Church of God's not enough. The Assemblies of God is not enough.
1: Right.
0: Missionaries are not enough. We need every member of the body evangelism. That's how great the need is.
1: That's it.
0: That's how great the need is, right? And the problem is that there aren't enough laborers in the field. Pray to the Lord of the harvest, and he'll send forth laborers. So we need to understand the need, all right? And then he said, know this, I'm sending you as lambs among wolves. Expect opposition. Expect to be fought on every hand and at every corner. You can see this in the book of Acts. You can see it in the life of Jesus, but you can see it in the book of Acts. They had opposition within. They had opposition without. Here's the truth. This is not going to be easy. Mm-hmm. This is going to be harmful. Paul was left stoned to death outside of Lystra. That's not easy. All he's doing is obeying God and being a laborer in the harvest field, and he gets stoned to death for it, right? So expect opposition. Expect that the enemy is going to fight. Don't take anything with you. Trust me. I'm going to take care of you. I'm going to provide for you. And whatever house you go into, let your peace rest there and let them provide for you. So what this means is, as you and I are obedient to building the kingdom, God's going to take care of our needs.
1: Good.
0: Mm-hmm. Yep. Jesus said that. Yeah. He said, seek ye first the kingdom of God and his righteousness, and everything that gives you anxiety, he'll add that to you. He's going to take care of our needs. And to those that reject us, and this is ultimately where we need to get to, shake off the dust from that city. Right? He's, and listen to what he says. Even the very dust of your city, which cleaves on us, we wipe it off against you. But know this, the kingdom of God came to you today and you rejected it. And Jesus is about to tell us, and we're going to talk about it in the next segment, what happens to the communities and to the people that reject the kingdom of God. We'll be right back.
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0: All right, ladies and gentlemen, we are back. And let me encourage you, if you haven't already, hit that subscribe button, hit the like button, leave a comment in the comment section. We'd love to interact with you and hear your thoughts about the program. Any questions that you might have, we would love to answer those questions if we can. And share this with a friend, share it with a family member, and encourage someone else today to watch Generation of the Cross. Let's look at verse 12 in chapter 10. But I say unto you that it shall be more tolerable in that day for Sodom than for that city. What city? The city that the disciples shake the dust off against them. Woe unto you, Chorazin. Woe unto you, Bethsaida. For if the mighty works have been done in Tyre and Sidon, which have been done in you, they a great while ago would have repented, sitting in sackcloth and ashes. But it shall be more tolerable for Tyre and Sidon.

0: right? Mm-hmm. So it's a profound thought. What my question to you, ladies and gentlemen, is what really does happen to those who reject the gospel of God, to those who reject the kingdom of God? Because that's ultimately what Jesus is answering here. But more than that, he is creating a contrast, and he's showing that it is the least likely communities that anybody of that day in the Jewish world would have thought would have accepted what God is actually doing and would be on the favorable side of God's judgment. It's the least likely communities that are actually going to be right with God, and it is the most likely communities that people would have thought would have been right with God that are actually going to be those that are going to receive the judgment of God, right? He's talking about Jewish cities receiving judgment and contrasting that with hated Gentile communities.
1: Yeah.
0: Like the most hated Gentile communities, had they seen the things that these Jewish cities had seen, had they heard the things that these Jewish cities had heard, then they would have repented long ago. It's unexpected.
1: Isn't that a thought?
0: Isn't it?
1: It reminds me of Jonah going to Nineveh and hating the thought that they might actually repent.
0: Right, right. It's like, wait a minute, if you're telling me to go there.
1: Yeah, that means they might actually turn around and you'll spare them.
0: Yeah.
1: That's, the thought. Tanner preached a message. This is the first time he taught on a Sunday night at FWC, and he taught Capernaum Christianity is what he called it. I never forgot. It was a great message, but the mindset and the thought was we have to reestablish in our mind what is the worst city in the Bible. Because he said some would say Babylon, some would say Tyre, which is used in context. In its context, the Prince of Tyre is used to correlate with Satan.
0: Yeah.
1: And I believe that's Ezekiel 28. And then Isaiah 14 does the same with Babylon, or mix those two up. But those two chapters deal with Satan's fall, and it uses the king of this city to correlate with
0: Isn't that
1: Satan.
0: Something?
1: And Jesus says, no, you guys are worse.
0: Capernaum will be thrown to hell.
1: Yeah.
0: Tyre and Sidon would have repented.
1: They would have repented. You could not find, you already mentioned it, but just to reiterate, you could not find two cities that they would have hated worse.
0: Yeah. So I think, something I've been thinking about a lot, anytime someone goes to plant a church today in America, where do they typically look?
1: Yeah.
0: Right? They're looking for the most visible plot of land in a safe neighborhood with a good community. Mm-hmm. Why is it that we want to plant churches in safe places and in nice neighborhoods and in good communities? Why is that our goal? Anytime I want to plant a church, I'm looking for the best property in the nicest part of town, et cetera, et cetera. I'm rarely ever thinking about planting a church that is in the worst part of town. It's because I think we're really more, and maybe this whole conversation all really fits together, what Jesus has been doing in chapter 9 and chapter 10. Yeah. We're really more tied into this world than we think we are.
1: I think so. I think that's true for all of us to an extent.
0: Where would we most likely see the most fruit? Planting a church in a well-to-do part of a city or planting a church in the worst part of the city? Where would we likely see more fruit?
1: So I grew up about an hour outside of Detroit. And had to go sometimes. We'd drive through the city, whether you're passing through. That was in a time where Detroit was even much worse off than it is now. And Tim Delaney pastors Times Square Church now. He went there and planted a church there, and I know where
0: him
1: it was.
0: And Gary Wilkerson.
1: Yes, and they planted a church in what was a XXX movie theater.
0: Right.
1: In the heart of one of the worst. My grandfather was murdered in Detroit. And where he planted the church was about as bad of a spot as you could possibly go. And while they're, I love this story, while they're renovating the XXX movie theater, people would come and say, when did the movie start? And he would say, Sunday, 10 and 6. Come back on Sunday. And he saw God do incredible things there.
0: Yeah.
1: Powerful things there. He saw it supernatural there
0: and
1: as God reached out.
0: Do you know how that the desire to plant that church came about? David Wilkerson asked Tim Delaney and his son Gary to go into that part of down. He said, go to Detroit and plant it in the worst part of the city. That's what they were instructed to do. Plant it in the worst part of the city. Why? It's because that's where people know they need God. Yeah.

0: It's hard for them to get to him, but they know they need him.
1: Yeah.
0: Right? I think we get things wrong. You go back to things Jesus has said. He said, a master has created a feast. And back when you would have a feast, you would go out and you would send out invitations weeks, maybe months in advance, mm-hmm. so that people would know, hey, when this date gets here, we need to be ready at any point.
1: Yeah, right.
0: It could be any point, because as soon as the master, as a general time frame, it's not like today if we send out an invitation for a wedding, we say March 23rd
1: at this location, at this time.
0: But these invitations would be around this general time, a call will come out and the banquet feast will be ready, right?
1: Yeah.
0: And so the people knew that at any point during that period of time, they needed to make themselves available and to be ready to respond to the banquet call.
1: Yeah.
0: And Jesus says that his disciples went out to invite the people that had been invited to the feast, said, hey, the feast is ready, come in. And one man said, well, I bought oxen and I've got to go check them out. It's like saying, I bought a car and I haven't looked at it yet. Mm-hmm. It's like, what kind of person does this? But he's like, I bought some oxen, I need to go look at them. Another man says, I bought a plot of land and I've got to go inspect it.
1: Wow.
0: My dad died and I got to go and bury him. Yeah. And they come back in and they say, Master, we went out to all the people that you've invited to the banquet and they're busy. And he said, well, then they are not allowed in. Go into the highways, go into the streets, go into the byways, go into the hedges. What are the hedges? Yeah. The hedges were like the downtown scummy streets, back corners and scummy parts of town.
1: Yeah.
0: Go into those places. All the places where you'll find the poor and the lame and the maimed and the down and out and the discomfited and the outcasts of society. Go get them and invite them in.
1: Yeah.
0: That's who I want to see. And it's because these are the people that actually will be grateful.
2: Right.
1: Yeah.
0: To be in the kingdom, to have the master call them for the banquet.
1: Yeah.
0: The other people were too busy to come.
1: Yeah.
0: And just like the gospel has gone out, right? And that's the correlation.
1: Beautiful picture, yeah.
0: It is. There is a end time wedding feast. It's coming. It's a Isaiah described it. It's a rich wine and the finest bread and the greatest meat. And that banquet, it's coming. Yeah. But the time and the hour knows no man. Mm-hmm. And the people that you thought would come,
1: yeah.
0: the people that we thought would be there aren't going to be. And the least likely, the least expected, those will be the ones that we find in the kingdom. I think we need to shift our vision when it comes to even planting churches and doing the work of evangelism. There is plenty of places in the United States of America where there is a rich harvest at hand, but we're not doing anything to reach those people. We want people with master's degrees and doctorates and high income families as part of our churches, but we're not concerned with reaching the homeless or the poor or the kids that don't have a mom or the kids that don't have a dad. We're not worried about those people.
1: Yeah.
0: We're not focused on reaching them because we want high dollar, high volume, successful families. That's what we want. Mm. And it is a problem. And I'm not saying we don't concern ourselves with those people or desire to reach them.
1: The point is they equally need him.
0: They equally need him. And this is a problem that we see in the United States of America, in the church today, maybe in the West all the way around. I don't know, but I know it's here.
1: Yeah.
0: I know the way people think about building churches here, but it's the people that are out here, and their lives are being destroyed and they're looking for hope. We would be shocked at the kind of harvest we brought in if we would just go to those people.
1: Right. Amen.
2: Amen.
3: Yeah. And what we're talking about reminds me of the story, how Jesus healed the blind man. And then afterwards he had an interaction with the religious leaders and they said, are you saying that we're blind after Jesus gave his statement about how he came into the world that those who see might be made blind and those who are blind might see? They said, "What are you saying? We're blind?" And he said, if you said you were blind, you would see. But because you say you see, you are blind.
0: Your blindness remains.
3: These nations that he's talking about are the worst of the worst, but they would have saw their need. People,
0: just like Nineveh,
3: they saw their need. We need to go to people who are so desperate and they know that they have a need inside of them, Jesus, he always went, and Luke is a very good book. Jesus is in this book is always going to the outcast. He's Absolutely. Always going right. to the right. to the outsiders because yeah. Jesus didn't come to call the elite to himself. He came to call sinners unto himself. So right. we need to have that heart of Jesus, and we need to, I think it's really important yeah. just to let that heart enter into us as
0: you
3: well.
0: Know, it's as, easier. I'm sorry, go ahead.
1: It's easier for a rich man to go through the eye of the camel mm-hmm. or camel to harder. Go through the eye of the needle.
3: Right.
1: It's harder for harder. That for a rich man to get saved then.
0: Right. And I the disciples say, who on earth could be
1: who
0: saved?
1: Can get saved then? Yeah. I think what you just mentioned is if there's a philosophy change, a mindset change of go to the people that actually see their need.
3: Right.
1: We would see more people get saved.
0: We would see
1: more. We're spending a lot of time trying to make the convert the hard people. The harder.
0: And look, and I want
1: to, I'm not saying
0: I want to throw out a caution here because I even hear it in myself a little bit. It's that maybe the more right way to understand what's happening here is that we should not eliminate going to the people like what we're talking about. We shouldn't.
1: Be equal, right?
0: It should be equal, right?
1: And that's, I think, I don't think it came across that way, you saying right. it. I think it came across where it's imbalanced.
0: It is imbalanced.
1: And it needs to be equal.
0: 100%.
1: Where both of them.
0: We're more interested in building high-dollar organizations. Mm-hmm. And that requires families. Mm-hmm. That requires families with good-paying jobs. And so I understand what people are doing, and it's wrong, man. And we have got to start talking about this. More interested in bringing in stable homes. Jesus went to the unstable.
3: Yeah, right.
0: Lepers, sinners, tax collectors, demoniacs.
1: It would require you to trust him on your journey.
0: Think of it.
1: Is that that's what it would require.
0: Think of it, man.
1: That would look
0: so
1: like
0: there are sanity. There are people that need to hear.
1: Yeah, man.
0: And they're in every section of our cities and communities, there are people that need to hear. And I just want to echo what Jesus is saying here. The harvest is great, but the laborers are few. Pray to the Lord of the harvest today. And I want to do that. I want to do that as we close. Heavenly Father, Lord, we see the need.
3: Yes, Lord.
0: And we pray to the Lord of the harvest. I pray for the person on the other side of this camera. They're the laborer that you want to send into the harvest field. Send them today in the name of Jesus. We want to thank you for tuning in with us today here on Generation of the Cross. Thank you, Sean. Thank you, Cole, for being with us. Make sure you're tuning in next Saturday. We love you. God bless you. We'll see you next time on GOTC.
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How can you forget? Sometimes don't it feel like it was just yesterday when the Lord saved your soul? Just feels like he just did it yesterday. It feels so fresh. You wake up in the morning and you go, Lord, thank you for what you've done for me. I

0: never forget it, Lord.
1: Father, we just give you thanks and praise this morning. Because of what you've done for us, because of saving our souls, Lord. One of these days, we're going to look upon your face. I can only imagine what I would do.

And as I was sitting there listening to the choir sing that wonderful song, You May Be Seated, I was thinking about something just a moment ago, and that's this, is that every single one of us at times in life face impossible situations. And situations that we feel that we cannot get through ourselves. But I want you to know something, that we have a promise here this morning, that if we can just believe it, I said, if we can just believe it, I said, if we can just believe it, then my God is able to do it. We are here this morning to stand on His promises, which are yes and amen, that I don't care what mountain is in your way and I don't care what valley is in your way. We serve a God of the impossibilities. We serve a God who is able to do for you what needs to be done. Could you just help me, Robin?

that. That whatever the need is, God is able to do it. Put your hands together one more time this morning. And I don't know if you feel that like I feel, but I know that God is able to do the absolute impossible, that God is able to do for us what we need done. Amen. If you need prayer this morning, glory to God. Hallelujah. There's never been a mountain that he couldn't move. There's never been a valley that he wouldn't see us through. Just claim those promises, yes and amen, and stand on his word. Just as he said, if you can believe it, God can do it, and God is able to touch you wherever you may be. For those that are watching and listening, there's never been a need that God cannot touch. If you're here this morning and you have a need, I want you just to slip up your hands wherever you may be. Those watching and listening, do the same. Raise your hands right now and start believing that God is able to do the absolute impossible for us. And as they begin to sing whatever they feel led to sing, I want you to start declaring it. I want you to start claiming it, that if God is able to do it, he can do it for me. As they sing it right now, lift your hands.

And right now, this morning, we take authority over every sickness, every disease, every bondage, every trouble, every trial.

0: thank you, Jesus. Praise the name of Jesus. Thank you, Lord. Ladies and gentlemen, I know it's Sunday morning, but I feel like something good is about ready to happen. I feel like something good is on its way. Just lift your hands one more time and let's just begin to worship Him and praise Him. Just invite the presence of God into your place, wherever you may be. Just worship Him and thank Him right now for all that He has done for you. Praise the name of Jesus. Glory to God. Praise God. Praise God. Well, we welcome you this morning. We're glad to have you. Let's give God one more hand clap of praise here today. Robin.
1: Amen. What an extraordinary privilege we have. For one so holy and so mighty to call us friend. Amen.

0: Hallelujah.
1: Praise God. We are a friend to Jesus, and what a friend we have in Jesus. Thank you, Robin. No one can sing like Robin. No one can sing like Robin. Thank you for that. Absolutely beautiful. Would you stand? We're going to take up our tithes and the offerings for Family Worship Center this morning. And as the ushers are bringing the boxes, for those of you that are watching and listening and you want to participate in our offering, you can do so. You can go online. You can see it right there on the screen, sunlifetv.com, or you can call the number on the screen and you can participate in today's offering. Father, we come before you in the name of Jesus, and we thank you for everything that you've done for us. We ask that you would bless this offering and meet the needs of the giver. And we ask it in Jesus' name. Amen and amen. March around and drop off your tithes and the offerings into the boxes this morning.

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2: Raising the dead, calming the storm, healing the sick. Miracles performed by Jesus Christ were marveled at by multitudes. Unfortunately, most in the masses follow Jesus for what he could do rather than who he was. But aside from seeing the power of God in action, which must have been wonderful to witness, what was the purpose of Christ's miracles? In this compelling book, The Miracles of the Lord Jesus Christ, evangelist Jimmy Swaggart covers many miracles from the life of Jesus. 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
5: Mark chapter 6. We'll begin reading verse 31. And the word of the Lord said, "And he said unto them," this is the Lord speaking, "Come ye yourselves apart into a desert place and rest a while. For there were many coming and going, and they had no leisure so much as to eat. And they departed into a desert place by ship privately, and the people saw them departing, and many knew him, and ran afoot thither out of all the cities, and outwent them and came together unto him. And Jesus, when he came out, saw much people, and was moved with compassion toward them, because they were as sheep not having a shepherd. And he began to teach them many things." I want to go back to that statement, sheep not having a shepherd. And that's what I want to minister on just for a few minutes this morning. Sheep having no shepherd. Would you bow your heads? Father, we come before you in the name of your Son, Jesus. We thank you for the presence of the Lord that we sense in this service this morning. I would ask for your anointing. I need your anointing. I must have your anointing. Help me to deliver the word of the Lord placed into my heart for this time. Anoint me to minister and anoint your people to receive and understand. And we give you all the praise and all the glory. And everybody said amen and amen. No doubt you know the Gospel of Mark is the shortest of the gospel writers. Mark deals more so with the miracles of Jesus. Matter of fact, he

records 20 miracles, specifically noting 20 miracles and alluding to others. And I want to stop there, and there's a reason why that I want to bring that out at the beginning of this message. Our God is a miracle worker. Our God is a miracle worker. Every one of you are a miracle of the grace of God. Every one of us were lost on our way to hell. Some of you would die in prison if it wasn't for the grace of Jesus Christ. Some of you, you were raised in an environment that was not conducive to coming to know the Lord. You knew nothing about God, but somehow, in your darkness, the light of the gospel of Jesus Christ penetrated that darkness, and now you're no longer an alien. No longer you're on the outside looking in, but now you are a son, you are a daughter of Jesus Christ. You were sick, and he's healed you. How many of you didn't know how you were going to pay your bills, but you saw the hand of God. You saw the hand of God divinely move in a way that was beyond your mind comprehending it and met the need at that moment in your life. He's a miracle worker. Are you here this morning? I mean, he's a miracle worker. Every morning when you look in the mirror, you should recognize you're a miracle. You are a miracle of God's grace. I know I was last week, we were taping Story Behind the Song. And we were doing the song without him. Written by Mylon Lefevre. Mylon came from what has kind of been considered the first family of gospel music, the singing Lefevres, based out of Atlanta, Georgia. And when he was 17 years old, his family traveling, singing gospel music in the quartet circuit. At 17 years of age, he wrote the song Without Him. I'm hoping I can remember all of this because I didn't come to tell this morning. Great song, Without Him, I Would Be Nothing. Wrote the song. Joined the army. Was stationed in South Carolina. His parents were singing one weekend in a big gospel sing in Memphis, Tennessee. And his mother called him and said, hey, can you get a weekend pass and come to Memphis? We want you to sing the song that you wrote without him. And he said, okay, got the pass, came, and they introduced him. He stepped up to sing. And unbeknownst to him, that one moment in time would change his life, some for the good, some for the bad. He sang that night without him, and sitting in the audience was Elvis Presley. And after the concert, Elvis Presley made his way backstage to where the Lefevres were, and he spoke to everyone, but he wanted to meet the Lefevres. He loved gospel music. And talked to Mylon, said, I love that song. Matter of fact, I'm recording a gospel album in a few days, and I'm going to record that. Recorded that album, and it sold over 1 million copies. And so, now get this, here's a teenage boy in the army who really never had much in terms of worldly possessions, and all of a sudden, he was filthy rich in royalties alone. He said that he finished his 2 years and he had so much money, had made so much money and was continuing to make money in royalties,
that when he got out of the army, he was able to go buy a brand new sports car, pay cash. He bought a boat, bought a house, gave his parents money. He was on top of the world, but he said the problem was he wrote a song about the Lord when he didn't know the Lord. You see, you can be around religion. Religion can have an influence on you, but you really not know the source. And he said that before long, he was traveling with his parents, but he didn't want to sing this kind of music. He wanted to become a rock and roll star. And he turned his back on his family and moved to England, determined to become a rock and roll star. And he said before long, he found himself partying with the Rolling Stones, partying with some of the biggest English rock groups of the age, of that day and that time, and putting together bands and touring with them and opening for them, and became very well known in Europe, had some big selling albums in Europe, never made it in the States, but in Europe. But he said none of it could satisfy the hunger of my heart. I thought I was hungry for things. I thought that the acquiring of things would satisfy and satiate my hunger, the thirst of my heart, but it didn't. The more money I made, the more miserable I became. And I began to try to drink to fill that void, and then smoke marijuana, cocaine, and then finally I reached a point looking for something to fill that void in my life. I started shooting heroin. And at an early age, I was a heroin addict. He said, I finally got to the point that I didn't care about life. I didn't care about living. I didn't care about anything. And I came home. He said, I was bound by drugs. He said, I was skin and bones. And I remember him telling me directly to my face, I hated myself. I hurt everybody around me. I couldn't love the person I had become. But somehow through all of this, he couldn't get away from that which he was raised in. And he said, finally, at the reaching the apex of that addiction and thinking I was going to die, I said, Lord, I can't beat this. You've got to beat it for me. And he said, I cannot understand it all. He told me, he said, but I knew that I knew that I knew that something had come in my heart.

I knew that something had taken place. And he said, I was set free. That bondage was broken. That addiction was broken. The alcohol was broken. He said, I was born again. Hallelujah. And he said, for the first time, I really understood what it meant to get up and sing without him. Without him. Without him, without him. That's a miracle of the grace of God. And that's all of us. We serve a miracle working God without him. We can't make it. Without him, we can't do anything. As the songwriter said, I can't even walk without him holding my hand. I can't even walk. We can't, listen, man is so corrupt and so blind that man can't find the door with exit written on it without Jesus Christ showing him the way. Thank God that he's here to show us. He's here to guide us. He's here to lead us. He's here to direct our path. He's here to speak to us when we need a voice that makes a difference. Thank God he's here to comfort us when we need comforting. When we're sick, he's here to heal us. And Mark records these great miracles performed by the Lord. Mark, if you notice, Mark is not big on chronological, putting things in its chronological order. You'll read some things in a chapter, and it makes it seem like it all happened together, but really there could have been several days in between. The focus of Mark is on the miracles. The miracles. I just want to ask, do you really believe this morning he's a miracle worker? I mean, do you really believe that he's a miracle worker? This morning, just a little after daylight, when I was up praying and looking at this text over again, that just began to resonate in my heart. He's a miracle worker. He's a miracle worker. Tell the people there is nothing too hard for him. He is a God of impossibilities. When you don't know what to do, he knows what to do, how to do it, when to do it, and where to do it. He's our all in all. We see in this sixth chapter, as I said, not everything is in its proper chronological order, but in this great story of the feeding of the multitude, there's really two things that we need to be aware of. Number one, God meeting the physical need of the people, but more importantly, God meeting the spiritual need of the people. Hence his statement, sheep having no shepherd. As great as our physical needs are, and I'm not here to minimize that. Many of you in the audience and those of you watching, you have physical needs. You need bills to be paid. You need healing in your body. You have loved ones that you need saved, and the list could go on and on. But the most important need in your life is not your physical need, it's your spiritual need. And that's the greatest reason why Jesus Christ came. Yes, he performed miracles. Yes, he multiplied the loaves and the fish. Yes, he raised the dead. Yes, he opened blinded eyes. Yes, he restored that which was lost. But the greatest miracle was when he hung on the cross and atoned for the sin of mankind, and he addressed the greatest need of the human heart, and that is the spiritual need of mankind. I was talking to our sheriff's deputies in the lobby before church. And let me tell you, folks, it's like with everything that's going on in the world today, especially our nation, it's like you get up in the morning and it's everybody's taking crazy pills. I mean, it's the nation. It's crazy what's going on out there. It's crazy. The people attacking our police officers. It's absolutely crazy. The unrest and the

divide that's in our country. All of that is just a mirror of the greatest problem. Listen, defunding the police won't solve the problem. Putting more money into the inner city will not solve it. We have spent trillions of dollars trying to meet that need, and it hasn't been met because the problem is not a financial problem. The problem is not even really a racial problem. The problem is a sin problem. Man is born a sinner. Man does not know how lost that he is, and the church doesn't know how saved we are. But man is lost, born in sin, born in darkness. They're trying to tear down. They don't really understand, but their argument and the fight that they're trying to carry out of the physical is really a battle in the spiritual. They're actually warring against God, and they don't realize it. When you war against the institutions created by God, and make no bones about it, God is the author of government. Without government, there is chaos and anarchy. And failure on the part of government to address the anarchy in the streets quickly only feeds the anarchy in others' hearts. And the more stealing and destroying and burning down and looting that takes place. I didn't come to say this, but I'm going to say it. I stand on the side of law and order 24 hours a day, 7 days a week. I stand on the side of the men and women who serve us, who put a uniform on, and walk out the house every morning not knowing whether they'll come back alive. They put their lives on the line for us. And if you are a believer, that's exactly what your response should be and your attitude. Now that doesn't cover over wrongs that are done. No. Things that are wrong need to be called out and dealt with. And look, the legal process in Minnesota worked. These bad people who had no business wearing a uniform and carrying a gun were dealt with for their crimes against humanity. And that's what it was, a crime against humanity. But we must never forget, it doesn't matter in what profession you're pointing a finger at, there's bad apples in every single profession alive. And it doesn't matter the color of your skin, there is evil. Evil is an equal opportunity destroyer. And you will find evil people that are white, that are black, that are brown, that are red, that are yellow. You're going to find it. Therefore, we are so quick to throw out law enforcement and condemn law enforcement. But nobody is saying anything about the people of color burning buildings down, owned by people of the same color. Folks, this is crazy. You don't get your point across by making someone else poverty stricken. Hello. Oh, I'm rubbing. I can feel it. I can feel some people kicking back. That lets me know that I'm on the right track. But this is sin. All that's going on, it is a result of a nation that has turned its back on God. It is the result of a nation that says, we don't want God in our schools. We don't want God in the marketplace.
We're going to take the word of God and throw it aside. We don't want this. We don't believe in this. That's why we need the church to stand up and say, I am a child of God. I will not bend. I will not bow. I will not back down. I'm a child of God. This is my life. And so the greatest need is spiritual. Spiritual. Just a few verses above my text, we read of the Lord sending out the disciples two by two to go preach the gospel. And in that sojourn of preaching the gospel, they saw many sick people healed. They cast out demon spirits, emphasizing to us the great need. And I didn't really come to say this morning, but I feel like I should, because it really is better suited to next week, the Sunday before the Bible Share-a-thon, as we come before the people to ask them for their help to keep SBN going forth, the gospel going forth. It really is more applicable to that time frame, but I'm not preaching next Sunday. And I feel like I need to say this as a way to remind you that when the Lord sent them out, He was once again reinforcing to us how important the gospel going forth is. To the point that at the end of the book of Mark, go ye into all the world and preach the gospel to every creature. In the first chapter of Acts, and you shall be witnesses, that word witnesses means martyr, unto me and to Jerusalem, Judea, Samaria, unto the uttermost parts of the earth. God has entrusted to the church today the evangelization of the world. It is our job and our responsibility to make sure the gospel continues to go forth. And most people in this time of pandemic, they haven't thought about how this pandemic has hurt missions. I was talking in camp meeting to one of the leaders of one of the major Pentecostal denominations. And I asked him what the pandemic had done for their missionaries and their mission outreach. He said, it's turned it upside down. He said, we've got projects on hold, unable to do anything. We've got missionaries now going on a year, not able to get back to the countries that God has called them to. And here's what you don't understand. Most missionaries that spend the majority of their time in the field, they don't have a home here in America. But yet they're stranded here. You see, the way missions works in denominations, an approved missionary, before he ever sets foot on foreign soil, will traverse and travel to raise their support, primarily starting in their home state, and they will get meetings and get churches to become monthly supporters. That money goes to the general missions fund of that particular denomination, and then it's earmarked for the missionaries that those churches support. And he said, they're stranded. As well, we've got missionaries that should have been coming home on furlough. They can't come home. Not only can they not come home, they can't preach. Their countries are shut down. No spiritual activities, no church services. And their yearly support is running out, where we've had to step in as a denomination and underwrite things that we've never underwritten before. Those are things that we haven't thought about. But in spite of all of that, there's one realm or area of evangelization the devil really can't stop, and that's the media. Thank God for technology. Thank God for television. Thank God for radio. Thank God for the internet. I know that man created those things for entertainment, or at least they thought they did, but I believe God is the one that moved upon them to break open the door for this technology. Because think about it, in over 100 countries of the world right now, as I'm standing here, this message is going out live. Hallelujah.
And that's why you should support it. That's why you should understand that you have a responsibility to get this message out. God has given us two methods. One, the called. And then those who are called to help the called. Most of you will never set foot in foreign soil or set foot out of a local church. You'll never preach. God's not called you to do that. But you can pray, you can believe, and you can give. Three things. Three things. He sent them out. He's sending us out. He's sending you out every day. He sends you out. And you are going by your support of SBN. And thank you. Thank you. We have a lot of visitors here this morning. Where would you be without SBN? You know, we get, well, I don't have time. I won't go into that. But you're here because the ministry has meant something in your life. The Bible says that Jesus calls the disciples and says, we're going off to a desert place. As he begins to take them, those in the surrounding cities, they see him cast off. They see him leaving out. Knowing who he is, they begin to run ahead of him. They begin to run to the little towns and the villages saying, he's coming. He's coming by. He's passing through. And why not? They had seen something. They had heard something. They had seen the miracles. They had heard the words of life. No man ever spake like this man. No man ever spoke with the authority that Jesus spoke with. And his words were life. His words were comfort. And the crowds begin to run ahead. So that by the time he gets to this place that he was wanting to take the disciples by themselves, the crowd is there. And the word of the Lord says that when Jesus stepped out, the word says he saw them. That word saw there is more than just the idea of casual observation. But when he saw them, he saw their need. But it goes beyond that. He just didn't see the need. He saw the need and responded to that need. Oh, hallelujah. We serve a God who not only sees you, he wants to do something about it. I want to bring home hard the idea that the Lord sees you. One of the greatest weapons of Satan is to make the child of God, especially the younger Christian, think that God doesn't notice you, that God doesn't care about you, that God is too busy dealing with other things that are more important than you. Listen, you are so important in the mind of God that he sent his son to die on Calvary's cross just for you. Don't ever let anyone, don't ever let the devil tell you that God doesn't notice you, that he doesn't care. The word of the Lord says the eyes of the Lord are upon the righteous. In Exodus chapter 3, the Bible says that the Lord spoke to Moses and said, I have seen the affliction of my people. I have seen the affliction of my people. He sees everything you go through. He sees every problem that comes against you. He sees every tear that cascades down your cheek. He sees every broken heart. He sees every need that is represented in your life. Nothing escapes the eyes of the Lord. Somebody needs to shout hallelujah. He sees you. Now, have you ever really thought about that? The God of glory watches over you. The God of all creation watches you. Not just watches you, you are the apple of his eye. Meaning that his children, when he looks down, his children fills up his eyes. You know, Gabriel may be 41, but when I see him, he's my son. And he fills my eyes.
years. He can never get too old for me to not put my arms around him. He can never get too old for me to stop kissing him on the cheek. And he probably hates it. But as long as I got lips, I'm gonna kiss that boy. I wish you'd shave that old stinking beard off so I don't scratch up my lips all the time. It's all I can do, and I'm not exaggerating. It's all I can do to contain myself every time I see him, not to throw my arm, because he's blood of my blood, flesh of my flesh, and thank God, oh, his mother and I raised him right, and he is not a debt or a drain on society, but he's given back to society by the preaching of the gospel. When I see my grandkids, I know I was driving out yesterday to prayer meeting, and Gabriel was pushing Mackenzie. And oh man, her little personality, she's coming alive. She can walk now. And I mean, she was at the house the other day and she goes everywhere you don't want her to go. I mean, she's into everything. They only know one thing: what can I pull down? And man, they're pulling, she's pulling this down, she's pulling, and I drove past yesterday and I stopped and she was in that buggy and I started talking to her and she goes, she starts baby talking and she kicks those legs out and she's throwing those up because she recognizes the voice. She knows that's the man that gives me good things. A couple of years ago, Harrison, my other grandson, Jennifer's oldest son, well, only son, they live in Athens, Georgia. And Cliff, my son-in-law, is a, God forbid, a Georgia fan. You know, you have people like that in the family. I mean, you know, just joking. But anyway, he'd been wanting to take Harrison to an LSU game. And it was October a couple years ago, and LSU was playing Georgia. And so as a good grandfather, I went and got tickets, and I made sure they were on the Georgia side. Not only that, I got tickets right three rows behind the Georgia bench. It was torture. But anyway, before the guy said, now we're going to leave early because I want to take Harrison over to Mike the Tiger. I want him to see Mike. I want him to hear Mike roar. So we're there, and there's Mike in that cage, and that big old huge, it cost, his habitat cost more than most of all of us put together our homes. He's not suffering at all. And so when we came down to leave for the game, of course, I had on purple and gold. And Cliff came down with red and black. And I was waiting to see what Harrison was going to wear. He comes walking down with his LSU hat and his LSU shirt. And I said, he's still in the will. But we had a great, great time. But that's the way God is. He sees you. Forget everybody else. You can rest assured that the Lord looks down and focuses his eyes upon you. So don't let the devil try to tell you that he doesn't care about you. He does. Oh, hallelujah. Then the Bible said he saw them, and when he saw them, he had compassion. That word compassion means to love deeply. Now just think about this. Not only does the God of creation, the God of all that is good, see you, but he loves you. He loves you.
That's why you should never let a day go by without telling the Lord, Lord, I love you. Lord, I love you. I love you because you love me. We don't hear that voice of him saying, I love you, but we feel it in the fact that we know that we're saved, that our heart is right before him, and we have that clean feeling in our heart and in our soul. But he had compassion. He loved deeply. It also means to have mercy. You see, when at some point in time, before the world was ever formed and the Godhead determined that they were going to deal with man on the basis of grace, he had no choice but to extend mercy. And thank God for his mercy. We got a lot of people running around today, I want justice. No, they don't want justice. If they had justice, the verdict would be condemned. The verdict would be lost. But thank God, the God we serve has mercy upon those that will call up. Listen, I don't care how bad you may have failed the Lord yesterday. I don't care how evil it may have been. In the moment of your pitiful failure, if you will look up and say, God, I messed up. Please forgive me. At that moment, he will have mercy and forgiveness upon you. He will in no wise cast you out. Oh, hallelujah. Compassion. When he sees his child in need, he responds. He must do something. Brother A.N. Trotter shared a testimony that so fits in light of compassion. Something that happened to him many years ago. Matter of fact, it happened in 1943. He said that one day there was a knock on his door at his house. Came to the door. A lady was standing there, and he said, yes, can I help you? And this lady said, Brother Trotter, do you remember me? And he said, no, I'm sorry, I don't. Refresh my memory. She said, we met in 1917. And he said, I'm sorry. I can't remember you. She said, we met at Bethel Heights Bible School in Newark, New Jersey. He said, I'm sorry. I still don't remember you. He said, you were leaving. You'd finished up your studies. You were going to Africa. I was just coming in. God had called me to China. And when she said China, he stopped and said, China. She said, yes. He goes, oh, yes, you're Anna. She said, yes, I'm Anna. Anna Hockelman. He said, come in, Anna. Tell me what's been going on in your life. She said, well, you know, I served for years in China. I had to leave a few years ago as the war broke out. And they began to talk, and then she began to relate her testimony of how she got saved that he did not know. He told her, Brother Trotter, I was born into a home of a man that was demon-possessed. Now, this is what Brother Trotter himself said about her father. I cannot add to it because I don't know. I can only read what he said. He said, Anna was born in East St. Louis, Illinois. Her father was of European extraction. He was a literal demon incarnate. And this is what I have no, I can only read what he said. He was a murderer. I don't know what that means. He was full of the devil. He was full of demon spirits. He was an atheist and an avowed Marxist. You better keep that in mind.
These Marxists marching in our streets, they're God haters. And they hate Christians. And if they could exterminate us all tomorrow and not go to jail, they would. That's why we have to oppose them. At the age of 12, Anna told him, said, someone invited me to Sunday school at a local Pentecostal church. She went. Her father found out about it, and Brother Trotter said he beat her until she was black and blue. He then said he mauled her and beat her unmercifully. And then he pointed a finger in her face, a little 12-year-old girl, in front of the mother, said, if you ever go to Sunday school again, as long as you live under my roof, I'll kill you. I'll kill you dead, and then I'll throw you in the garbage can. Anna's mother turned to her and said, Anna, please never go again. He will kill you. 12 years old, scared to death. And yet in her heart, she wanted to go back to that Sunday school because when she was there, she felt something. And this is the wisdom of this Sunday school teacher. The next Sunday, the Sunday school teacher asked the young girl that had brought Anna, where is Anna? And she said, well, all I know is Anna told me that she is forbidden to come back to Sunday school. Her father beat her and said he'll do it again. So the Sunday school teacher said, where does Anna go to school? And what time does she get out of class? Told her. That next day, when Anna walked out of that school and onto that public street sidewalk, there was that Sunday school teacher. And that Sunday school teacher said, Anna, do you remember me? Yes, of course. Can I walk with you till you get home? She said, of course. And as they were walking, she began to go over with her the Sunday school lesson from the day before. They got to an intersection, and Anna said, you don't need to come any further. I don't want my dad to see you. We'll have to say goodbye here. She said, Anna, can I meet you tomorrow after school? I've got so much to tell you. And I don't care where you are. We've got so much to tell you. We're here to tell you Jesus loves you. Jesus died for you. Jesus shed his blood for you. He'll save you. He'll heal you. He'll deliver you. He'll set you free. Hallelujah. Oh, hallelujah. We've got something to tell the world. Hallelujah. It's not Democratic. It's not Republican. It is Jesus Christ, the Son of the living God. We've got something to say. Hallelujah. We've got a story to tell. We've got a song to sing, Amazing Grace. How sweet the sound that saved a wretch like me. I once was lost, but now I'm found. I was blind, but now I see. Hallelujah. And this went on day after day after day. The Sunday school teacher walking with Anna and telling her about the Lord, and Anna got saved. Gave her heart to the Lord. Not long after that, her mother died. The funeral, the burial was in St. Louis across the Mississippi River from East St. Louis on the Missouri side. Anna said that the day of the funeral, that it was bitter, bitter cold. She said she remembered driving that long drive over to Missouri. The cemetery was on the other side of the city. When the service was over, what little service there was, they went home, and it was like now where her mother had before been a stanchion, a bulwark to kind of protect Anna. It was gone.
And she said that her dad went crazy and started beating her and screaming at her, "I'll kill you. I'll kill you." And then all of a sudden, he picked her up. After beating her up, he picked her up, threw the door open, and threw her out into the cold and said, "Get out! And don't come back." Slammed the door. 12-year-old Anna, with only the clothes on her back, standing there, not knowing where to go, what to do. And the only thing that comes to her mind is her mother, and she walks from her house several miles across the Mississippi River, across that bridge, back to the Missouri side, to where that graveyard was, and found that freshly dug grave where they had just lowered her mother down, and throws herself across that burial plot and begins to cry out, "God, don't you care? Jesus, don't you care? I don't know what to do." She cried her little heart out. Let me tell you, as horrible as that is, that's happening every day in America. Child abuse is rampant. Child sexual molestation is rampant. Now, I don't know about you, and maybe you don't share my opinion, but I don't really care. I believe that if someone is guilty of sexually violating, repeatedly violating an innocent child, they should be put to death. It's just what I believe. Give them an opportunity to repent and then put them to death. Because God forbid, what kind of nation are we if we don't stand up from the least of our citizens who are not able to speak for themselves? So finally, as the sun is beginning to set, she dries her little face and starts walking, not knowing where to go. And in her little heart, she's praying, "God, help me. I don't know what to do. I don't know where to go. I can't go home." And finally, she put her hand in her pocket. It had been there earlier, but she had not noticed. She felt something, though, that she had not felt before. And she pulled it out, and it was a piece of paper folded up. And she opened it up, and it was a note from that Sunday school teacher, slipped into her little pocket. And it said, "Anna, if you ever get in trouble or you need help, please come to this house." And there was an address. Now, it wasn't in East St. Louis. It was in St. Louis. And it wasn't the Sunday school teacher. Hello. Do you understand what I just said? The house, the address, was not in East St. Louis, Illinois. It was in St. Louis, Missouri, where she was. And it wasn't the address of the Sunday school teacher. Somebody else that she didn't know. And she had no idea where this address was. And she saw a policeman, showed him the address. He goes, "Oh, yeah, I know where that is." He said, "Little lady, that's a long ways from here." He gave her the instructions. You go down several blocks. You'll turn. Go several more blocks. You'll come to this intersection. Turn. And so many are the blocks, and you'll find that address, that house, that street. Took her for a couple of hours of walking in freezing weather. Now get this. She found the house. She walked up to the front of the door and knocked on the door.
About 30 seconds went by and the door opened. There's a lady standing there. She goes, "Hello, dear. I've been waiting for you." Somebody needs to shout. Somebody needs to shout.

She said, what are you talking about? She said, several days ago, the Lord spoke to me. Didn't tell me when, but said, a little girl was coming to my house that was going to be in need. And I was to bring her in and take care of her. So, got to get this. God spoke to her Sunday school teacher in another town, gave her an address, not hers. Evidently, they knew each other. That's God. That's God looking down. That's God knowing. That's God having compassion. Oh, hallelujah. And she said, Brother Trotter, you didn't know, but that lady took me in and raised me as one of her own. I'm saved, filled with the Holy Spirit. And when we crossed paths the first time, I was there to be trained as a missionary to China. And I've served for nearly 20 years in China until the war broke out. And I've seen Chinese saved and healed and baptized in the Holy Spirit. That's what God can do. Hallelujah. He saw her. And he had compassion upon her. Oh, that's my introduction. Because they were as sheep, not having a shepherd. There were three major religious bodies in Israel at the time of the Lord: Sadducees, Pharisees, scribes. The scribes were the closest to what we would call pastors to the people. And yet, by the time the Lord came, all three of these particular religious groups, Pharisees, Sadducees, scribes, no longer cared about the people. The people were there to exploit. The people were there in order to become rich. The people were seen by the religious leaders of Israel as just a bank to take, to take, to take. They were sheep as having no shepherd. The most important decision that you will make, give me a red light, after you're saved, is where do I go to church? And you go to church where you go for one reason. The Spirit of the Lord is there. The Spirit of the Lord is there, and the leadership is there to develop me and mature me as a child of God. When I began to prepare this message, the Lord began to lay upon my heart the awesome responsibility that we have, all the pastors here at Family Worship Center. Because this is not just a church in Baton Rouge. We are, whether people like it or not, we are literally pastors to the world. That's it. That's why 50,000 people are Family Worship Center media members that live all across the United States and other countries of the world. We get the letters and the emails that go like this: Brother Donnie, Brother Swaggart, Sister Francis, Brother Gabe, whoever they address it to. We've gone, and so many of them say the same thing, we've gone to the same church X number of years. But we finally came to the point that we realized they're not leading us to Jesus. We're getting nothing. Our spirits are not being fed. We're not growing in the Lord. There's just nothing happening. Or they'll say, it's a big church. There's a lot of activity. But when the activity is done, there's no meat for us to partake of. There is no manna. It's like they only want to use us for how many hours per week can we put in? What can you do to grow the church? What can you do to bring people?
Let's have this program. Let's have this plan. The reality is there's sheep without a shepherd. You see, my job as a pastor is not to be your buddy. My job as a pastor is not to come up with a plan for a softball league. If you want to do that, that's fine. We'll help you. We'll support you, but we're not doing it. Our job is very simple. Number one, our job as a shepherd, for those of you that go to Family Worship Center, is to point you to Jesus Christ. Jesus Christ and Him crucified. That's our job. Doesn't matter if we're popular. It doesn't matter if you're patting us on the back. It's our job to hear from heaven, to get a word from the Lord, and then step up and deliver that word under the anointing of the Holy Spirit, so that when your back is against the wall and all hell is breaking loose, you don't have to call us. You've got something that's been placed into your heart and into your life that is a rock in the midst of a storm that you can hold on to. That's our job. To develop you, to mature you. That's the reason why in doing that we have to, at times, deal with subject matter that maybe you don't like. Because one of our jobs as shepherds is we have to deal with right and wrong. How many times growing up, God is my witness, I've heard pastors say, I know that's wrong, but I can't preach on it, against it, because so-and-so in the church likes that, and they're the biggest tithe payer.

had a man who was a big donor to the ministry. We had 3 camp meetings a year, if you remember back then. And he told my dad, he said, if you will let my grandson sing, I'll give you, and it was a lot of money, a lot of money. And I remember Dad looking at him and said, well, thank you, but no, your grandson can't sing. Just told him. Number one. Number two, it's our job to get the service in some modicum of space that God can use it. Therefore, everything I allow on this platform, I remember him saying, I have to give an account to God. And I'm not going to knowingly put somebody on the platform that will not minister to the needs of the people. That's a shepherd. That's a shepherd. It's our job to point you to Jesus, and it's our job to give you the word, to make you know the word, to deal with doctrine. Doctrine is not a bad word. Doctrine is just simply the systematic taking of all the truths of God's Bible and putting it into a concise order and manner whereby which man can read it and grow from it and learning it. Doctrine can rub you the wrong way. Doctrine can make you mad sometimes. Doctrine can make you angry, especially if you're not obeying it. But it's our job that when you walk out of this building, that you know what we believe. I can't make you believe it, but you're going to know, and everyone that watches by SBN, when the day they're going to know that, number one, we believe there's only one way of salvation. That's Jesus Christ as our Lord and Savior. And we are saved by faith, not of works, lest any man should boast. We believe in the baptism of the Holy Spirit with the evidence of speaking in other tongues. We believe in divine healing. We believe soon and very soon the trump of God is going to sound and the dead in Christ are going to rise first, and we which are alive and remain shall be caught up together in the clouds. We believe in justification by faith. We believe the same faith that brings you in is the same faith that sanctifies you and keeps you in. Hallelujah. We believe the blessings of the Lord are open for every single child of God that will order their life according to the word of God. He's a good God. He's a blessing God. He wants to bless. Hallelujah. That's what we believe. And I could go on and on. Last of all, there is a spirit in the too many churches today of wanting the leadership, wanting to control the people. I have no control over your life, and I don't want control over your life, except in this one manner. The 2 hours that you're here on Sunday morning, the hour you're here on Sunday night or Wednesday night, we're in control. We're the one that sets the mood. We're the one that has the idea where we want that service to go. We don't ask you about it. We don't ask your opinion, because that's not your domain. That's the domain of the apostle, prophet, evangelist, pastor, teacher that sits on this platform that's directed by the Holy Spirit. I don't want to control your life. You don't have to ask my permission for anything. I just want to be able to preach the word, so that when you go out, it's the Holy Spirit who controls you. Not me. We have a great responsibility. God has raised up this ministry, this church, and this network to speak to the nations of the world. And God forbid we lead them astray. Would you stand to your feet this morning? Singers, musicians, come on. Hallelujah, Jesus. Oh, Rabashita Labakura.

Hallelujah. Just lift your hands for a moment. Begin to worship the Lord right where you are. We worship you. We welcome. As every head is bowed, every eye is closed. I'm not going to hold you but a couple seconds. I haven't preached on this, but as a shepherd, I cannot assume anything. As every head is bowed, every eye is closed, no one looking around, I would ask you, are you saved? Is your heart right with God? If the Lord came today, would you be ready? Is there anything standing between you and a proper relationship with Jesus Christ? Every one of you here, I hope you could answer and say, my heart is right. I know it's right. But if by chance there's anyone here that you need us to pray with you, you need to get something straight, you need to come back to the Lord, you need to give your heart to the Lord, if you'll raise your hand, raise it up high. And if you got your hand worshiping the Lord, put it down so we don't mix you up. But if you need to accept the Lord Jesus, if you'll raise that hand right where you are, there's a hand right there. Thank you. Church, begin to pray. God, move. Move across this audience. Anyone else that would raise that hand? Brother Donnie, I need to accept Jesus Christ. There's a hand back over there. Thank you. Anyone else? Quickly, quickly, as time is running out, I don't want to hold you. There's a hand back there. Thank you. In the back. Anyone else? Quickly, quickly. As they begin to sing, whatever they feel led, if you raise that hand, I want you to step out. And I want you to come stand right here, and I'm going to pray with you. There was a hand over here. There was a hand back there. Over here. If you raise that hand,

0: you to look at me right now, those of you standing here, and those of you watching and listening that you need to accept the Lord. I want you to know He loves you this morning. He's seen you, and He has compassion on you. I'm going to pray the greatest prayer in the world, the sinner's prayer. And I'm going to ask each one of you standing here to say this prayer out loud with me. And those of you watching and listening that need to accept the Lord, I want you to say it. Even though you may be by yourself in the physical, but in the spiritual, you're not by yourself. And I want you to say it, understanding that saying words won't save you. But if you believe the words, it's called faith. I want you to raise your hands right now as a sign of surrender, submission. Raise those hands and say it out loud with me and believe every word. Heavenly Father.
1: Heavenly Father.
0: I come to you.
1: I come to you.
0: In the name of Jesus.
1: In the name of Jesus.
0: I'm a sinner.

0: sinner,
1: but I believe you are the Savior.
0: I believe
1: that Jesus Christ
0: is the Son of God.
1: I believe
0: that Jesus Christ
1: died on the cross
0: and shed his blood
1: for my sin.
0: And I believe
1: on the third day
0: he rose from the dead.
1: And because he lives,
0: I can live also.
1: Right now,
0: by faith,
1: I surrender
0: my heart
1: to Jesus Christ.
0: I make him
1: the Lord of my life.
0: And right now,
1: by faith,
0: I can say,
1: I'm saved.
0: I'm born again.
1: I am
0: a new creation
1: in Christ Jesus.
0: Come on, give the Lord a hand clap of praise.
1: Turn around and greet someone.
0: Those of you, if you said that prayer,
1: we want to send you this free book entitled,
0: What Must I Do to Be Saved?
1: Free of charge.
0: All you got to do is email us.
1: We'll send it to you postage paid,
0: free of charge.
1: And we're going to give one to every person here.
0: And I want to shake your hand as well.
1: Welcome to the family of God.
0: All right, buddy.
1: Hallelujah. Lord, thank you for this, brother.
2: We come on. Are able to go up and take the country.
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The trumpet call. 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

the next, the victor's song. To him who overcomes

Several years ago, there was a family that was saved in our church. Husband and wife and their 18-year-old boy. That was in January, in the month of May, 2 weeks before graduation. Their son, who was an athlete, charismatic personality, very handsome, 6'2", size 12 shoe. His buddy called and said, "I got a new car for graduation. Let's go take a ride." They got in the car, 1.5 miles from the home. They were hit head on by a reckless driver. And Matt went home to be with the Lord. It devastated the high school. The students said, "We don't want to walk down the aisle if Matt can't go with us." They called the school counselors, they called the school psychologist to try to reason with these young people. The principal went to the superintendent of the county and said, "I know it's a religious service, but can we have a memorial service? We've got to bring closure." Superintendent said, "I'll give you permission, but you can talk about God and you can talk about heaven, but you can't mention Jesus because he's only one way. And you can't refer to the Bible because the Bible is exclusive to other religions." They called in a Catholic priest, a Baptist pastor, and myself to say what we could say about God and heaven. About a day before, I called the principal and I said, "Could it be possible if I could sing?"

for that great memorial service. Catholic priest and the Baptist pastor said things about God and about heaven. But before it was my turn to speak,

restrictions to the words of the song. Isn't it amazing? If you can't dramatize it, if you can't preach it, if you can't do it in sign language, God will give you an opportunity to sing it. And after I had sung it, it was my turn. I felt the boldness of the Holy Ghost come on me. I'll never forget it. I threw my head back and began to sing. And these are the

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2: 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Then Brian Haney, I Found the Lily in My Valley. Kim Coleman, This Could Be the Day. 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

Come ye sinners, lost and lonely. Jesus' blood can make you free. 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And I know, yes, I know, Jesus' blood can make the vilest sinner clean. And I know, yes, I know, Jesus' blood can make the vilest sinner clean.

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1: Do you find yourself trying so hard to live for God but failing? 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
2: 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And here's what we have done. We have taken these three specific sermons, The Maniac from Gadara, The Sin Nature, and What the Bible Says About Hell. And we have put them on a CD-DVD combo, $15 each. If I were you, I would not just settle for one. 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
1: One young man with an earring in his ear and his hair down to his back, singing rock music, says his pastor told him to do that. It'll win the kids. You don't win the drunk by getting drunk with it. I don't blame those kids. I blame the leadership, the pastors, the preachers in our churches.
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0: 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Welcome to the Gabriel Swaggart Broadcast. Later in the program, we'll have a message from Pastor Gabriel Swaggart. But first, join us as we praise the Lord with music from Family Worship Center in Baton Rouge, Louisiana.
4: Come on, we serve a good God today. 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

0: Jesus. 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
1: Praise God, praise God.
0: Hallelujah, Lord. Father, we thank you for your spirit this morning.
1: Yes.
0: We thank you for your presence, Lord. We thank you for that river that flows this morning, Lord.
1: Yes.
0: Everything that the river touches, Lord, it shall live. And we give you honor and we give you glory and we give you praise.

0: Let's give the Lord a hand clap of praise this morning.
1: Now a song from the Family Worship Center Resurrection Choir and Singers.

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I'm telling you, I feel it in this place this morning. It feels like fire.

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Amen. If you need prayer this morning, I want you to come, and I want you to come expecting and believing God to touch you. Whatever it may be, I don't want you come with the thought of, I hope God can. I want you to believe God that He will, that He's able to do for you what needs to be done. As they feel led to sing, I want you to stretch forth your hands right now. Come as close as you can to this front. And I want you to come with a heart of expectancy, believing God that He is able. Go ahead, Rob.

0: Heavenly Father, we come before you in the name of Jesus. We pray over your people today. We declare this morning, as your word says, that you are the God that healeth thee. We stand on your word this morning, and we declare healing to flow this morning and touch your people. Father, we are in need of healing right now, and we believe that you are the only one that can provide this healing. We rebuke sickness in the name of Jesus and disease in the name of Jesus. And Father, we declare life and life more abundant for your people. And in the mighty name of Jesus, we stand and we agree together, declaring by faith that we are healed in the name of Jesus Christ. We are healed right now. And we believe that and we declare that in Jesus' mighty name. Now give the Lord a hand clap of praise this morning.
1: Now, a song from Robin Hurd.
2: 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Amen.

0: Thank you, Robin. Would you stand this morning? Would it take up our tithes and the offerings for Family Worship Center today? And as the ushers come, we're going to ask you to do the very best that you can. And for those that are watching and listening, you can call the number on the screen right now, or you can go online and you can see that information. Let's go to the Lord in prayer. Father, we come before you in the name of Jesus. We thank you for all that you've done, and we ask that you would continue to pour out your blessings upon your people as we give. Meet the needs of the people and meet the needs of the church, and we ask it in Jesus' name. Amen and amen. March around this morning.
1: Jesus.

Audrey Meyer wrote the song, as she wrote so many great songs in those days of yesteryear. She wrote me a letter not long ago, just a short time before she passed away, and it was on this song here. She said, "Brother Swagger, you sang it like I wrote it, and I considered that a tremendous compliment. It matters to him about you." Yes, it does, Brian.

and an altar call. And I want to say this to anyone that's watching right now, and you just happen to be flicking across the dials and you caught that song, and maybe, just maybe, you recognize the person singing it and you thought to yourself, I haven't heard that voice in a long time. And maybe you're just not living right, but that song is a message and an invitation to tell you it matters to Him about you. You matter to Him. And even though it may not seem like anybody else cares, He wants you. He loves you. And He cares for you. That all you've got to do is just simply cling to His hand, and He'll understand. You can make it right right now. All you've got to do is just say, Lord, I'm sorry. And I'm coming home. I'm coming home. It matters to Him about you. It matters to Him about you. I don't know, it won't take but just a moment. Could you sing that chorus one more time?

0: Yes, it does.
1: Praise
0: the name of Jesus.
1: Hallelujah to the Lamb. Thank you, Jesus. Thank you.
0: Thank you, Lord.
1: Praise God. It matters.

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You see, he wants you, he loves you.

0: Yes, it does.
1: Yes, it does. To him about you.
0: Praise God.
1: Amalakoto Rabosha Kapitalabishi.

0: I want to give an altar call right now for those that are watching. And you might even be in here in this building this morning. And you came to this place with the mindset, nobody cares about me. But I believe that the Holy Spirit had this song for you right now to let you know He cares about you. He loves you. And I want to give an altar call for salvation right now. And for those of you that are watching and listening, I'm going to say a simple prayer, but know this, saying words will not save you. It's believing these words that's what's going to save you. And I want you to repeat this simple prayer after me. And everyone in this building is going to say it with you to give you strength. And I want you to say it right now. Believe it with all of your heart. In fact, everyone in here, stretch forth your hands right now. And I want you to say it with them to help give them strength. Dear God in heaven, I come to you in the name of Jesus. I'm sorry for my sins.
1: I'm sorry for my sins.
0: The way that I have lived.
1: The way that I lived.
0: The things that I've done.
1: The things that I've done.
0: Forgive me.
1: Please forgive me.
0: Wash me.
1: Wash me.
0: Cleanse me.
1: Cleanse me.
0: From all unrighteousness.
1: From all unrighteousness.
0: With my mouth.
1: With my mouth.
0: I confess.
1: I confess.
0: The Lord.

0: Jesus, in my heart, I believe that God raised Jesus from the dead, and he is alive. And right now, I believe that I'm washed, that I'm cleansed, that I'm forgiven, that I am saved. Give the Lord a hand clap of praise this morning. Oh, it matters to him about you. Praise God, praise God. Thank you, Jesus. Thank you, Lord. Thank you, Lord.
1: Praise God.
0: Praise the name of Jesus.
1: Thank you, Jesus.
0: Thank you, Lord. Just sing that chorus one more time.

0: Praise God. Praise God. Come on, let's give the Lord a hand clap of praise this morning.
1: Stay tuned for today's message from Pastor Gabriel Swaggart.
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0: student a well-rounded education on this beautiful campus where people are respected and true Christian faith is practiced. As the grandson of evangelist Jimmy Swaggart, I can assure you that your time spent here will result in three things. Number one, an understanding of the message of Jesus Christ and Him crucified. Number two, what it means to be thoroughly Pentecostal. And number three, how to apply the Word of God to your everyday life and living.
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0: We're going to read just one verse today. We're going to continue our study on the Sermon on the Mount, the greatest teaching that has ever been given on what it means to be a Christian, given by the Lord Jesus Christ Himself. These are words that we as Christians need to live by because He gave them. It is the living Word. And I'm asking all of us that we need to apply this and these words to our lives on a daily basis. We're going to cover one verse in chapter 5, verse 16, Matthew chapter 5, verse 16. We dealt a few weeks ago with the subject of being salt and light. And we're going to continue on that thought to finalize this paragraph here today. Matthew 5, verse 16, Jesus says this, "Let your light so shine before men that they may see your good works and glorify your Father which is in heaven." Church, listen to me very carefully. Good works are not a bad thing when placed in its proper context. I feel some pushback. I'm going to say it one more time. Good works are not a bad thing when placed in its proper place and context. I still feel a lot of pushback. So I'm going to say it one more time. Good works are not a bad thing when placed in its proper context. And that's what we're going to be dealing with today. The impact of good works in Christian living. And I know already, I'm already starting to sense it. There are people here and people watching that you're already starting to write on your Facebooks. And even though you're here right now, you're going to your phone and logging into Facebook. And you're saying, this is proof that Pastor Gabe has left the cross. But we're going to be looking at how good works impacts the believer according to what you believe, according to your faith, the impact of good works in Christian living. Let's pray. Heavenly Father, we come before you in the name of Jesus. We thank you. We thank you for all that you've done. We thank you for all that you are doing.

to minister and anoint our ears to hear what you would have us to say. Help us to rightly divide your word of truth. And we ask it in Jesus' name. Amen. Belief and behavior go hand in hand. If you're going to write notes and you take notes, write this down. Belief and behavior go hand in hand. What you believe dictates how you live. I'm going to really hammer this. I want to stay here just for a moment. When it comes to our faith, what we believe inherently shapes how we live. What we believe shapes how we act. What we believe shapes how we treat people. That's why it's so important, church, that your theology is right. That's why it's so important that your doctrine is right. Because if you have anything that is wrong, as Brother Larson said it so capably, if you get this half right, you get it all wrong. Because if you have a misunderstanding of the cross of Christ in any shape, form, or fashion, it will play out in how you live and how you treat people and how you act. And you see, this presents a great paradox in the Christian church today. The paradox of profession and practice. You see, we've got a lot of people that are in churches right now all over this nation. They've gone through the rituals of baptism. They have been confirmed in some denominations. And you've got many that are on the rolls as members of churches. But the sad thing is that their life doesn't match what they profess. Their walk and their talk are not in alignment. They say one thing and they do something else. They proclaim Christ. But you can get a good look about somebody and their life by just going on their Facebook page or their Instagram page or their Chinese TikTok page. You can get a very good idea. And it's amazing to me. You know it. Some of you probably have done it. But you got your, on your profile, you've got your name and you got your favorite scripture verse. But when you start looking and scrolling through, you find language, sexuality, alcohol, weed, and perversion. So there's a disconnect between what we profess and what we practice. Church, we are not called to have a profession of faith just on Sundays and hide our faith Monday through Saturday. But I like to say it this way. We are called as children of God to live.

faith out loud. Oh, you didn't get it. Okay. We are called not to be silent saints, but we are called to let our light shine, not dimly, but brightly and vibrantly, not just for our peers to see, but for all the world to see. Oh, man, come on now. Hold on for a second. I think I'm really hitting on something, because I'm feeling a little pushback right now. I'm feeling a little pushback. Well, Gabe, only God can judge me. Oh, yeah, he's going to judge you. If you're not careful, if you're not careful, you don't want God to judge you. You don't want to stand before him as your judge later on. You want to stand before him as your you want him to stand before you as your savior, not as your judge. You see, I get this all the time. You got people who come to church and they say and they profess Christianity, but their lifestyle doesn't match up, and they say that only God can judge me. You don't want that. Your life should be a vibrant and should express a vibrant, living faith. You should live your life out loud, meaning this: let your light shine. Don't put it under a bushel. Don't try to hide it in any shape, form, or fashion. But you are to allow the light of Christ to shine through you every single day, not just in church. It's easy to let our light shine in church, because everybody is supposed to have their light shine in church. But you see, that's not the purpose of that. The purpose of allowing your light to shine is not for in here. It's for out there. And we've got to do a better job as Christians not doing this. What are you doing? Oh, you talk the talk. Oh, I talk the talk. Oh, I know the message of the cross. But your lifestyle doesn't match up to what you say. There's an old saying that says this: everywhere you go, preach the gospel. And when necessary, use words. Ooh, I felt that. You know what that means? It means this: your lifestyle better match up to what you believe, because what you believe dictates how you live. I want you to put verse 16 back on the screen, please. For years, we have dealt with the subject of good works, and rightfully so, trying to express and explain the role that good works plays in the life of the believer. But I believe inadvertently it's created some confusion and misunderstandings, to the point where you have a segment of those within the Message of the Cross community that will say this: any work is bad. You don't do anything. Works are anathema. We are refusing works. We don't go that direction. We don't do those things. It's all on faith. And they're right. It is faith, and faith alone. But when you believe something, you live it, don't you? When you believe something, there's going to be some actions that follow. And whenever they look at the term good work,

works, man, their religion gets all bent out of shape. But you have to understand, Jesus, these are the words of Jesus. These are not my words. This is not thus saith Pastor Gabe. This is Jesus speaking. He is saying, let your light shine. Where'd the verse go? Keep it up there. There you go. Read it. You see it? It's really big for everyone to see. Let your light so shine before men that they may see your... If Jesus is talking about good works, then it can't all be bad. But we've got to understand the proper place that it needs to be in. This is the misconception. Good works are not a bad thing when placed in its proper context. So what are good works? Simply put, good works are actions that we are commanded to do by God in His Word. You can take the scripture reference off now. Thank you for that. They're actions that we are commanded to do by God through His Word that produces a true and lively faith. Let me say that again. Not produces, but it produces fruitfulness, and it is expressed by your faith. What does it mean then? Good works? The Bible talks about good works. What are some things that the Bible talks about regarding good works? Come on now. Witness, love, fruit of the Spirit. Come on now. We're just talking about good works. What are some good works? Prayer, right? Is prayer a good work? Is reading your Bible a good work? Is witnessing a good work? Is loving your neighbor as yourself a good work? These are things that we're commanded to do by God in His Word. In other words, you can simply say it this way. Action produces, or action is the product of good faith. Action is the product of proper faith, which leads us to point number one. Proper faith always leads to proper works. Faith in what, though? This is the key. What are we to believe in? What is our faith to be in? In order for this thing to be real and legitimate, for proper faith to lead to proper works, what does our proper faith need to be in? Our faith needs to be anchored in Jesus Christ, who He is, and what He's done. And as a result of us being anchored in that, and our faith being placed in Jesus Christ and Him crucified, that's going to lead us to doing something good. Let me ask you a question. Can a true believer, someone who claims to be a Christian, someone who is a Christian, can a true believer not do good things? Come on, now think about it. Can a true believer not do good things? Well, it shouldn't be. It should be no. Why? Because as your heart has been transformed, as there has been a transformation in your life, it should automatically come out into what you do. You're not, I can tell some of you are just not, you're not there. You're still, you're on the idea of we don't believe in good works. You should. No, you should. Hold on for a second. Church, listen. Good works are not bad. I'm going to hammer this because you need to understand it. If your heart has been changed, if your heart has been transformed, it's going to come out in what you do. If there's been an internal change, there's going to be some external things that people are going to see and say, wait a second, they're different. So as a child of God, you need to understand, I believe in good works. However,
my proper faith.

faith is always going to lead to proper works, not the other way around. Works will never, ever, ever lead to proper faith. Never. Proper faith always leads to proper works. You cannot separate, church. You cannot separate your faith from your action. You can't separate what you believe from action. They go hand in hand. If you are to allow your light to shine, then one of the ways that it is to shine is through people seeing what you do. And I have to ask you a question. If you are truly born again and you truly understand the message of the cross, then are you going to go on social media and cut everybody else down? If you are truly understanding your faith is right, are you going to go on social media and put on your video and go on a video on an Instagram Live or Facebook Live for five people, and you're in your mother's basement criticizing the church or anybody of that matter? Are you supposed to criticize anyone? No. What are you supposed to do? You're supposed to pray for them, right? You're supposed to lift them up. But you've got too many self-righteous Christians that claim to know what this message represents, and yet they have no problem getting on Facebook or Instagram and cutting every one of us down, telling everyone what we're doing wrong. Honey, get the finger off of us and point those three fingers back at you, because something is wrong with you, not with us. Let me help you. We're all frail. We're all human, right? But when your faith is anchored correctly in Jesus Christ, who he is, what he's done, it will always lead to you doing something. God did not save you, and he didn't give you this message for you to do nothing. Let me help you. God did not give us this message, the message of Christ and him crucified, just so we can hoard it to ourselves. It is the mind of God that this message go out into all the world, because why? There are struggling Christians who are trying to figure this life out, and they've been doing it all wrong, and finally somebody has given them the answer as to how to do it right. Quit trying to dig up people's past sins and failures, and instead of looking down on people and criticizing people, lift them up, pray for them. Because the Bible does tell us, love your neighbor as yourself. The problem is we've got too many Christians that love themselves way too much, and they have no room to love anybody else. Proper faith always leads to proper works. Christian, you should not be known just by this. You shouldn't be known just by your mouth. We've got too many Christians that are known by their mouth. You need to be known by how you represent Christ, not by what you say, but more so in what you do and how you live. Your walk should match your talk. And if you're truly honest with yourself and saying, it's not working, my walk is not matching my talk, then you need to make some things right. So point number one, proper faith always leads to proper works. They go hand in hand.
When your faith is right, you do right. When your faith is right, you act right. When your faith is right, you live right. Amen. However, let me share with you with where the most of the church world is, and that leads to point number two. Works, when placed in the wrong context, cannot, will not save you, sanctify you, or anything like that. Works, no matter how good they are, will never save you or sanctify you. It was never meant for that to be. We've got so many religions that believe that the more you do, you're saved. No. No. But then you've got in the Protestant church, in the Pentecostal church, you've got the idea that I'm struggling. I've got to figure this out. And so in order to sanctify myself or to free myself from sin, to gain victory over sin, I've got to do something. No. Whenever you're looking to your works and your faith is in the doing of your works, you are misplacing your faith. You are trying to accomplish something only the Holy Spirit can do. You can't work your way into victory. You can't work your way into sanctification. You can't work your way into blessing. You can't work your way into healing. You can't work your way into having a right relationship with God. That cannot and will not happen. And if you try to go that route, you will be denied every single time. Now, here's the problem. Let me give you this example from my own personal life. When I was a teenager, I was saved at 5, baptized with the Holy Spirit when I was 8. All I know is church. I never drank, never smoked, never did drugs, never slept around, never did any of those things. I was a pretty good kid. Now, the sad thing about it is neither one of my parents are here to vouch for me. So guess what? You've got my word. But I promise you, I wasn't a bad kid. I was a pretty decent kid. And for the most of my life, really, I wanted to live for God. I always had a heart for God. But as a typical teenager and a typical Christian, I had struggles. Didn't you? I had struggles. And I'll never forget the times in my life where I would sit there and say, you know, God, I'm struggling with this, and I've got to have help, and I don't know what else to do. So guess what? I resorted to doing the only thing I knew how to do, and that was what? Try harder. And I would tell God, God, to show you that I mean business, I'm going to read my Bible 10 chapters a day. That's holy right there, boy. I'm going to pray for 30 minutes a day. Man, dude, whew, my goodness, give me that gold star right now. I'm going to go out of this place and I'm going to witness to people and I'm going to share the gospel with people. And I'm telling you, this is what I'm doing. And I mean business and I'm serious because I know I've got to have help. So, Lord, I'm looking to these things to provide that help. And I'll never forget, in my bedroom, when I was a teenager, right in front of my bed, there was a chest. We put pillows and blankets and junk and whatever you can think of in that chest. It's right there, and it's a very simple little chest. And I remember I knelt down, got in front of that chest, and I had a timer. Because, you know, you couldn't pray over 30 minutes. As I said, God, 30 minutes. It couldn't be 30 minutes in 1 second. It was 30 minutes. And I had it right there, and I'm praying, and I mean I went to town praying. I prayed over everyone and everything I knew. And I happened to glance over at that timer, and I'm thinking to myself, man, it was good 15, 20 minutes. I only got a halfway to go. I'm almost there. I looked down. It's been 4 minutes. I said, dear Jesus, this is going to be a long 30 minutes.
And I tried. I'll never forget. God, I'm going to do this, and I'm going to do this, and I'm going to do this, because I got to distract myself for not thinking or going that or falling through with those struggles. I've got to distract myself to the point I've got to do. But what I realized was the more that I did these things, the more I struggled. Why? Because I was putting the works in a place that they were never meant to be. I was looking at my works as a means of earning something from God. Church, this is where works can be bad, is whenever you are looking at what you do as a means to do something that only God can do. When your faith is in the doing of those things, that's when it's misplaced. That's when you've taken your works out of context and you've placed them in a position that it was never meant to be. So point number one was what? Proper faith always leads to proper works. Point number two, works can never, no matter how good they are, can never save you or sanctify you. Never. So what is the purpose of good works then? If you're saying that good works are not always bad, that they're actually a good thing when placed in its proper context, but if it's not, it's a bad thing. So what's the purpose of good works then? What is the purpose of good works? The purpose of good works is very simple. So that others may see Christ in you. Have you ever met a Christian that's mean? Now be honest, we laugh. Be honest. Have you ever met a Christian that's mean? Have you ever met a Christian that's surly? Have you ever met a Christian that is just constantly complaining over everything? Have you ever met a Christian that is always down in the dumps? Have you met a Christian that's always hunched over and the world's falling, Chicken Little, you know, the sky's falling? Nobody wants to see a Christian like that. And if people look at you and that's what they see, guess what? That's a bad representation of what a Christian should be. Can I ask you a question? What do you have to be mad about? What do you have to be upset about? What is affecting you so much that you're always in the mully grubs? Do you know who you are? Do you know what you are? You're a child of God. You're a child of God. Guess what? And as a result of you being a child of God, you've got no reason to look down and not look at people in the eye and say, Jesus loves you. You've got no reason to walk around with your head hanging down or mean all the time and surly all the time, wanting to fight everybody that comes your way. You ever met a Christian? You walk into a restaurant after church on Sunday morning, and you're in a restaurant and it just happens to be packed out to capacity. And you got a poor little server, not a server, but a hostess or a host that is just completely, just her mind is gone. It's overwhelmed. People are everywhere. There's talking everywhere. You don't know where everybody is. You don't know where everybody's sitting. You've got your staff is halfway through and you've got others that are gone. And it's a mess. And here comes the good Christian who just came out of church praising God and dancing, and they walk up to their host and say, you give me a table now. I demand a table. It's my table. I don't care about anybody else. And if somebody says, that just came from church,
I'm speaking to some of you. Piccadilly can wait. The reason why these good works are so important for us when placed in its proper context is because there's a world that's hurting. There are people around you that don't know Jesus. They are miserable. They are hurting. They're struggling. They're on drugs. They're on alcohol. Their life is a wreck. They don't know what else to do or where else to go. But the moment they come in contact with someone who at least exhibits the love of God, what do they say? What is it that you have? I want it. What is it that you have? I desire it. What is it that you have? I need it. Guess what? That is an opportunity for you just to witness and to share the gospel with someone that may have never had a chance to hear it before. The purpose of you exhibiting these good works in your life is to say, Lord, it's not for a pat on the back, and it's not for you to tell for people to tell you what a great Christian you are. You know how you make you feel when somebody says you're just, oh man, you're a good Christian. That way you can tell people, yeah, I know, I'm a good Christian. Jesus loves you, but I'm his favorite. It's not meant for an ego boost or a ticker tape parade. Or to get you a gold star or a thumbs up. But it's a way for those to see the Christ in you and say, only God can do that. Only God can do that. Only God can do that. You see, the purpose is very simple. You let your light shine. Your faith is right. You believe in Christ, who he is, and what he's done. Your actions are matching what you speak. That whenever you go out into the world and you let your light shine, everyone around you can say, only God can do that. And what does the scripture say? That they may glorify God in heaven. You want to know why you need to act like a Christian? Because people are watching you. You want to know why you need to act like a Christian? It's because people need Jesus. And you might be the only Bible that they will ever read. I know, singers, musicians, make your way back. I know. Some of you are looking at me right now saying, you know, Gabe, I don't believe it. Works, we don't need to look at anything. We don't need to do anything. We don't need anything. We just need to believe. Yes, you do. But I want to say it one more time. What you believe will determine how you live. And if you truly believe that Jesus Christ is the Son of God and this word is the word of God, and you truly believe in the message of the cross, it's going to show out in how you act. It is inevitable. And so instead of you criticizing everyone under the sun, why don't we actually do what the Bible says? And why don't we live out our faith, which means leave off the criticizing, leave off the gossip. And some of you, I'm just telling you right now, you need to delete your Facebook account. Just delete it. That's how you handle that. Delete it. Get rid of it. Get off of it. And you say, Lord, I have done something that I should not have done. I haven't been acting the way that I need to act as a child of God. I have not been a good ambassador or representation of who Jesus Christ is. Because that's what you are. You are a representative of Jesus Christ. Whenever you go to work somewhere, you're a representative of that place, aren't you?
That means that whatever you go, you are to act a certain way because you represent that organization. And if you misrepresent that organization, what's going to happen? Out the door. You are a representation of Christ. You are an ambassador of Christ. So how you act matters. How you act matters. How you live matters. How we treat people matters. So good works are not always bad when placed in the right context. So what was point number one? You remember? No, you don't. Proper faith leads to what? What was number two? Works can never save or sanctify was not meant. It wasn't what it was supposed to do. Say that five times fast. And number three, what was it? You're an ambassador of Christ. Act like it. You're an ambassador of Christ. We need to act like an ambassador of Christ. Church, we need to let go of the pettiness. Leave the pettiness alone. It's beneath us. And concentrate on one thing, reaching people. Amen? Amen? All right. Would you stand? Some of you think, well, you know, Pastor Gabe, this is completely, I never would have expected for you to talk about good works in that fashion, because hopefully it has completely changed your perspective on why we do certain things the way that we do them. Because you're an ambassador of Jesus Christ. That's who we are. Heavenly Father, we come before you in the name of Jesus. We thank you so much for all that you've done for us. We ask right now that you would take these words and let it minister to the hearts and lives of your people here. Bless them as they leave this house. And Lord, help us to be ambassadors for Jesus Christ, who he is and what he's done. We love you. We thank you in Jesus' name. Let's give the Lord a hand clap of praise. Turn around, tell your neighbor you love him. Be back with us tonight.

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2: 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We deal with the subject of alcohol. 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Say the Word, God's Redemption Plan, The Right

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You may be seated. Silas said to Paul, "Do those stocks hurt very much?" "Well, yes, Silas, they do." "Did they cut into your back when they beat you as they did mine?" "Yes, Silas, they did." "What you think's going to happen next?" "I don't know. But one thing I do know,

Praise God. My, my. Glory to God. Glory to God.

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0: welcome today to the message of the cross. We are so pleased to be with you. We're excited to be with you. We are going to be looking at two verses today, Romans 7:17, and I think we'll get to it 7:18, that have been at the very crux of debates about what Paul meant by the terms and what it indicates regarding the life of the believer for seemingly forever. While we may not be able to resolve the arguments, I think that we can give you, the listener, those that join us, I was going to say reader, but obviously you're not reading, those that join us today, we'll give you direction. We'll give you a little insight that I think will help as you progress through what needs to be progressed. And so I'm excited to get to verses 17 and 18. We'll introduce that in just a moment. But first of all, let me remind you that we still have a week of June left. It seems almost impossible that the sixth month is almost gone and the seventh month of the year is about to start, but that certainly is the truth. But in our last share-a-thon, we came up, about $870,000, $860,000 shy of where we needed to land in regard to the bills for television time, radio time, and internet. Those costs that we incur bringing you SBN over those platforms. So again, we remind you, if you haven't yet given this month, weren't able to give in the share-a-thon, we would greatly appreciate it if you would pray about it and then give as the Lord directs. Secondly, we want to remind you that even though we're coming to the end of the month, next week, on Thursday, we'll come to you for Bible-thon. It'll be July the 2nd, but we will be already knocking on the door and bringing Bible-thon to your attention. So we hope that you'll be thinking about that. I have always applauded you, our listening, viewing audience, for your response to Bible-thons. Over the years, you have impressed me with your desire to bring the Word of God to the third world country pastors that were trying to put the expositor's outreach study Bible into their hands. You've helped with that. And I don't know the amount right now. I'm assuming we're somewhere between 3 and 4 million that have been handed out as outreach Bibles. And then the actual expositor's Bible has gone far beyond that number. But that, ladies and gentlemen, is a great asset to people who have little hope in going to Bible college, have little access to funds or even information to have the expositor study Bible, which is a concise, detailed information source for that believer, that pastor. If that's the only source they have, well, it's a good one. And you have helped us do that. So Bible-thon will be July 2nd. That will be next week. In fact, a week from today. So just keeping those things in mind as we move forward. So that's where we are. I want to invite you to greet the panel. And Mike Muzzerall, good to have you with us today.
1: Great to be here. Great to be here. Just want to invite those in the Crosby, Texas area, which is right outside of Houston. I'm going to be there July the 5th for a service at the Cross Worship Center, 19322 Dallas Road in Crosby, Texas. That's my good friend David Cavazos, and a lot of people here at the ministry know him. He's used to come to our kids' IKCs. And so the service starts at 10:30 a.m., so come and join us. If you need to contact Pastor David, his telephone number is 405-923-5576.
0: All right, very good. John Rosenstern, good to have you with us.
2: Good to be here again, Brother Lauren.
0: All right, and we're looking forward. You were telling us a little bit about the books that you're writing. Why don't you mention them again?
2: Yeah, there are two that are done right now. One is called Broken Cisterns. We originally named it The Rape of the Church. It was an idea Brother Swagger gave me many years ago, wanted me to do as a follow-up to Rape of the Nation, the book he wrote. We changed the name to Broken Cisterns because it's probably more appropriate for today, and I think the theme of the book deals with that subject, the drifting of the church and its moorings and how it began as far as these movements that have come in and taken the church a little bit off track. So this book is a book of correction, and it's also a book of redirection. And then a book on Israel, A Modern Day Miracle, shows from history how Israel became a miraculous means by which God would bring the Word of God into the world through Messiah Jesus Christ, of course, and then the womb of Messiah. But I deal more particularly in the last 150 years, how Israel was regathered from throughout the world, and show how the Bible brings that very clearly from Scripture to take place. And the current events we try to catalog from Scripture today, especially Scriptures in Psalm 83 and things of that nature. And then the third book I just began working on not long ago is A Letter to My Muslim Friends. Mm. And again, that is another follow-up to a book Brother Swaggart wrote dealing with a letter to his Catholic friends. So I'm busy. In fact, I spent about 13 hours in the last 3 days writing. So I have time to do it, and I'm looking forward to Now, it's going to take a few months to do what I'm doing, maybe longer, because there's a lot of research I'm still doing with this. But have the people pray and let the Lord use me in a way that maybe we can help many others with these pieces of information.
0: Many of us will be looking forward to seeing the finished product.
2: Well, thank you, sir. Available. Appreciate that.
0: Jonathan Steele, good to have you, my friend.
3: It is great to be here today. We're less than a month away from two of the greatest conferences of the summer and of the year. First of all, we got IYC International Youth Conference, July 22nd through the 26th. This is for ages 13 and older. We have a great list of dynamic speakers that Pastor Paris has put together himself, Pastor Sean, Grace Brumley, which I think Brother Larson knows a little bit.
2: Just a little.
3: And then we got Pastor Gabe, we got Matthew Swaggart, and we got Pastor Donnie. So many great speakers lined up for this IYC. Make sure that you are making your plans to be here. It's not too late. If you are on the fence, go ahead and register. Go ahead and make your plans to get down here. And running concurrently at the exact same time of IYC, we will have IKC, International Kids Conference. Our theme this year is God's Masterpiece, and we're going to be focusing in on how we, as humans, we are the ones that are God's masterpiece out of everything that else that He's created. He is still working on us, as the old preschool song says. So, God's masterpiece. We also have a great lineup of speakers lined up to minister to your children, ages 6 to 12 years old. And again, it is not too late to register, to sign up, and make your plans to come down to these conferences. They will be life-changing, so make sure you come down here.
0: And the services themselves, am I correct in the saying that a person could attend them even if they didn't register for the camp itself?
3: Absolutely. So services are always free for IYC and IKC, for both. If parents want to come in and see what a service is like for IKC and for Powerhouse, absolutely. Any service on property is always free.
0: Yeah, I know that we've always had a contingency of folk that have come or that will be here, even our own people in town, to come in and be a part of it. So I just wanted to make sure the people knew they were invited as well. This morning, Joseph and Paris got on a flight early, and that it should have been already in the air. They're going to be flying up to Oroville, Washington for the Crossover Conference. This is being held by the Valley Christian Fellowship, Pastor Randy McAllister and his wife Cindy, who do a terrific, wonderful job of preaching the gospel, preaching the message of the cross in Oroville, Washington. They have at least three churches that have been planted, maybe four and five, a radio program. They have a Timothy House and Ruth's House, which takes in drug addicts and teaches them how to live free via the message of the cross, via Christ and Him crucified. And most of their leadership in their churches and the people that have advanced into positions of importance in their churches have actually come through these houses. And so you can see the validity. You see discipleship. You see the heart of God beating in the people that travel through Brother Randy's care and Sister Cindy. And they're just fantastic people. But the conference itself will start tomorrow night. I think it was 7 o'clock. And then Sunday night. Paris and Mary Beth will be there. If Mary Beth has not been stricken with all-day sickness, not just morning sickness, Paris said, but all-day sickness, she'll be speaking Saturday morning. So it's going to be a great time in Oroville, Washington. I have been there myself. I haven't been able to get back. Cancer kind of threw me a loop, and I wasn't able to travel, but I look forward to the time that I get a chance to go back up and minister to those people. If you're in the area, it will be good. I am this weekend, after tomorrow's broadcast, I'll be leaving for Brooklyn, New York this weekend, the 28th. I will be ministering at the Brooklyn Tabernacle at the 9 a.m. service, and that's a change from what we originally advertised. So there might be a mix in advertising that you are looking at. The 9 a.m. schedule was changed last weekend at the request of Pastor Cimbala, and he placed me in that position, and I'm glad to speak at any time in this church that has been an influence and a help to people all around the world. So what a privilege. If you're in the Brooklyn, New York area, come and join me this weekend in the 9 a.m. service. I'll be there in the 12 o'clock service as well, just to enjoy it, and would love to see you if that's the service you can make. I encourage people, get out and be a part of the Brooklyn Tabernacle. It'll be a blessing to you. One other thought, I am traveling in July. I only have one service in July that I have elected to do, and that will be in Gastonia, North Carolina. Gastonia, North Carolina. That's July 18th and 19th. And I will be with Pastor Jeff Williams. Jeff is a wonderful man, a good friend, Spirit of Life Church. He's doing a great job in Gastonia. And I'm looking forward to being there. Saturday morning, we'll have a teaching. Saturday night, we'll have service. And then Sunday morning, I'll do the service as well. So July 18th and the 19th, I will be traveling to Gastonia, North Carolina. All right. I believe that catches you up on most of the information. Mike, let's go ahead and read two verses here that will take us a day or two to get through, I think. But these are verses that we need to understand as believers. Mike?
1: All right. Now then, it is no more I that do it.
0: This has been misconstrued by many. It means I may be failing, but it's not what I want to do. No true Christian wants to sin because now the divine nature is in his life and it is supposed to rule, not the sin nature.
1: But sin.
0: The sin nature.
1: That dwells in me.
0: Despite the fact that some preachers claim that the sin nature is gone from the Christian, Paul here plainly says that the sin nature is still in the Christian. However, if our faith remains constant in the cross, the sin nature will be dormant, causing us no problem. Otherwise, it will cause great problems. While the sin nature dwells in us, it is not to rule in us. Go ahead and read verse 18.
1: For I know that in me, that is, in my flesh, dwells no good thing.
0: Speak of man's own ability, or rather the lack thereof, in comparison to the Holy Spirit, at least when it comes to spiritual things.
1: For to will is present with me.
0: Paul is speaking here of his willpower. Regrettably, most modern Christians are trying to live for God by means of willpower, thinking falsely that since they have come to Christ, they are now free to say no to sin. That is the wrong way to look at the situation. The believer cannot live for God by the strength of willpower. While the will is definitely important, it alone is not enough. But believer must exercise faith in Christ and the cross and do so constantly. Then he will have the ability and strength to say yes to Christ, which automatically says no to the things of the world.
1: But how to perform that which is good, I find not.
0: Outside of the cross, it is impossible to find a way to do good. Sometimes we get lost in the details, and I need to take a step back this morning and kind of get the overall picture before we go into the details again. I was thinking as I was driving in and in prayer this morning about the beginnings of the message of the cross for us, what it was like as we begin to learn this process, the ways and means, if you will, of the new covenant. And a phrase came back to mind that really I initiated with Brother Swigert, probably 1998, 1999, somewhere in that. And that was this, the prescribed order. It became a statement that we utilized over and over again, and I don't think we've really said that statement, but I'd like to bring it back into vogue, bring it back into your mind, and explain it a little bit as we look at the overview of what Paul is teaching here for a moment. Prescribed order. It speaks of a prescription. In the natural, if you have a problem and you go to the doctor and he diagnoses the problem and he says, well, I'm going to give you a prescription. I want you to go get it filled and I want you to follow the instructions on the prescription, and that will take care, we trust, of the issue that you're having, the medical issue. When we talk about the prescribed order of God, we're talking about the ways and means, the prescribed order that God gives us in His Word as to how to live for God. And we used that term over and over and over again. I bring it to your attention this morning because what Paul has been doing in Romans 6, 7, and 8 is defining the prescribed order for sanctification. What is it that we need to know? What is it that we have to believe? What is it that we have to embrace in order to move through God's prescription for Christian growth, for successful Christian living? And so I just bring this to your mind today. What Paul has been teaching, first of all, in Romans 6, is that our union with Christ has freed us from the sin nature and that we have freedom. If it stopped there and didn't give us Romans 7, it would leave us minus very needful information that would be and still is confusing to the believer if it's not explained or is unknown. The believer is freed from the dominion of sin, but there's a couple of monkey wrenches that might be thrown in the machinery to sabotage the Christian experience. The first Paul deals with in chapter 7 is the law, and he tells us that the believer is dead to the law. First of all, and we've said this over and over again, I'll remind you of it, there's nothing wrong with the law. The law is righteous, holy, and good. But every time that the believer begins to focus on law, there's an opportunity for him to think of it in the wrong way or approach it by the wrong means. In that, I mean that what God says is righteous in His Word, Old and New Covenant alike, Old and New Testament alike, is still a requirement for the believer. He's the same God in the New Testament as He was in the Old. But the problem with law, and this could extend to law of any kind, laws that we make up, laws that

law describes. Righteousness, again, is not an option. Holiness is not an option. The author of Hebrews said, without holiness, no man will see the Lord. It's not an option. And so we don't disregard what's righteous and holy and good. But the warning that Paul gives to all born-again believers is this, that when the law is applied to the heart of man, it can oftentimes cause sin in us, to respond in a wrong way. Sin can take a look at that and say, oh, you don't need to do that, or I'll ignore that. Sin in us might also say, here's the side that confuses us. I'll do that. I can perform that. And we place our faith in ourselves. And when we do that, we're attempting to do the right thing in the wrong way. Brother Carter Conlon said, we're trying to be godly without God. And that's a problem. And that's the major problem, I think, in most Christendom. So Paul warns us in this prescribed order of God to be careful when it comes to law. But he emphasizes there's nothing wrong with law. There's nothing wrong with routines. There's nothing wrong with disciplines. There's nothing wrong with embracing what the Bible says the believer should do. The danger is that because of sin in us, we will have the tendency to place our faith in ourselves to accomplish it. And when we do that, we operate outside of the prescribed order that God has given. The prescribed order of God is, again, the order that demands that we have our faith in Christ, and that that results in the activity of the indwelling Holy Spirit, who alone can equip us to live the Christian life. That's the prescribed order of God. So law is not wrong. Disciplines are not wrong. What we do as a routine and we feel it's spiritually healthy is not wrong. The Bible teaches us to read and to study the Word. The Bible teaches us that we are to study to show ourselves approved unto God, a workman that needeth not to be ashamed. So we have to be able to study the Word of God. The Bible tells us to pray constantly, to take every need to the Lord. So prayer is not wrong. But again, if we try to substitute, that's the word I'm looking for, faith in Christ for a discipline, a law, or a rule, then the sin in us that still exists, whether we want to agree with that or not, will in fact motivate us often to have faith in self. And this is where the problem comes in. So when we come to Romans 7, we're actually experiencing Paul saying that sin is still in the believer. Now that subject has been debated, and what it means debated again and again and again. I'm a teacher, and so over the years, men here on the platform would acquiesce to this thought. We try to get every I dotted and every T crossed. But when it comes to the words regarding sin nature or flesh, it's one of the most debated words that the Apostle Paul uses. He uses flesh 91 times, I think, in the Bible itself, in his writings. And the problem with his word flesh, which is sarx, is that it encompasses a wide spectrum of usage. It could mean just the physical body. It could mean a person's relatives or those that he was raised around, their flesh. But most of the time, and these numbers that I'm about to give you are mine, I made them up, 90-95% of the time, flesh indicates sin operative in and existing in the life of the believer. And so is there a difference between the sin nature and flesh? I have been taught and I have believed that there's a distinct difference. The word is hamartia for sin nature, and the word is sarx for flesh. I have believed and taught and thought that the sin nature was the source of sin and the flesh was the expression of the sin nature as far as sin was concerned. So the power source
as I have seen it over the years, has been in the sin nature impacting our flesh and bringing about sin.

That's the process that I see. Others disagree with that, and they say that the sin nature is really swallowed up and overlaps into and now exists in flesh. I'm a teacher. I want to dot the I, cross the T, but I've come to the conclusion that no one is probably going to win that argument as to what flesh exactly is, what sin nature exactly is. We want to. The anthropology cries out to us to answer. But I wonder, gentlemen, if it's not more important to recognize the big picture here so that we get the prescribed order of God. And that's this. Sin lives in us. Sin dwells in us. It is never going away until the rapture of the church, till the glorification of the body. And there is a prescribed order that will allow us to rise above sin. Paul states that he is carnal, sold under sin, but he never gives in to sin as a constant lifestyle. He never excuses the presence of sin in him as a means to live an ungodly life. He recognizes that sin is in him and that sin needs to be cared for or taken care of. We need to understand, however we see flesh, sin nature, that it is a problem. It is lurking. It is ready to rise and influence and cause dominion of sin in our lives if we don't operate in

0: gentlemen here have a better view, a way of explaining what is sin nature, what is flesh than I do. But maybe Paul was indistinct in his writings at times because the issue isn't necessarily the definition. The issue is how do we deal with sin in us? We see it's here, yeah. But how do we deal with sin in us? Gentlemen?
1: Well, dwelleth, oikeo, if I'm pronouncing the word, is it oikeo, but yep. Better pronunciation. Why does it start with a Jewish term, right?
0: Yeah.
1: Oi. But seriously, yeah, because it's going to bring problems. Seriously, though, there's an essence of this is dwelling in the house. It's yeah. We can't deny this. The yeah. sin nature, although Paul would say in Romans 6:6 was destroyed, it's still there. Its presence is there, which means that's a problem, number one, for Christians to reckon with. We need to understand that this is a power that we were incapable of overcoming before our salvation. Paul is trying to demonstrate and illustrate to us that this presence, that it's there, still we in ourselves don't have the power to overcome it. The idea, and we'll deal with it more in the next verse, of the will of a person, the will sets the direction a person goes, but it has no power to fulfill that direction. In this way, I'm explaining, these are my words. We have the power of the Holy Spirit available to us, as you said, if we understand God's prescribed order. The cross would be in vain if we think that we can produce some element of righteousness. For if righteousness come by the law, Christ is dead, what? In vain.
0: In vain, yeah.
1: So we have to come to the realization, number one, I can't do it. What dwells in my flesh, obviously, is no good thing because it's only going to produce failure. So now I have to live on a higher plane. I'll bring this thought up, and I think it'll make sense of this. But when you look back at, I'll use the example from Genesis chapter 6:5, where the Lord tells, pertain to the thoughts of men is always on evil. That word thoughts there has the idea of the inclinations, the will of a person. The Jews at this time began, they didn't fulfill it to the rabbinical age a few hundred years after Christ, the idea of two natures of man, the sin nature. They didn't call it the sin nature, they call it the Yetzah Ha-ra, and then the Yetzah Ha-tov, the good nature and the evil nature of man. Where the Greeks got off track was they created a dualism out of this, which I feel Gnosticism birthed these concepts. And that was found in Zoroastrianism in Persia, where you have a good nature of man and an evil nature of man. Well, why is the evil nature there, and how do we stop that evil nature from activating and working? And that's kind of the question the Greek scholars could not answer, Plato, Socrates, and these others. But as far as the Jews, they also had this duality in terms of these natures. Well, we have a new nature, which is what the Lord gave us, as the Lord would tell us. And then we have this sin nature. The sin nature present should not give us day-to-day complications. But if we deny it's there, the Lord says, John wrote, that we are deceived. You know, because the sin nature is present.
0: Yeah.
1: If we say we have no sin, we're a liar and we're deceived. Words to that effect. So understanding the power, this is where the believer has to come to the realization. I have to reckon and understand I can't do it, whatever it is regarding spiritual righteousness or living for God. So how do I do that? Understanding that I am crucified with Christ. Nevertheless, I live with the life that I now live in the flesh in this body. The body is not sinful. That's what Gnosticism basically said is, okay, you've got this flesh which is evil and you've got a spirit that is good. So therefore, if you sin, it's not your fault. No, no, we're fully accountable because now
0: that's
1: we
0: right.
1: have
0: right. Yeah,
1: the
0: right.
1: direction we can choose to go. And that is, Lord, you did this on my behalf. I now am in you. You're in me. The power of your spirit is working in me. And now the Holy Spirit's going to quicken us. Sin shall not have what? Dominion over me. That's clear. So we can't say that the average Christian is going to walk around daily struggling with the sin nature. I don't believe that's normal Christian living. I think where the sin nature becomes a complication to the believer, obviously, is we are living in this body and we are accustomed to operating in our own desires, our own will, and our own passions. Mm-hmm. Some of those passions are produced by the physical body itself. But at the same time, we have to come to the realization there's a greater power source that Paul would say will quicken our mortal members.
0: Yeah.
1: And what's that quickening power? It's the Holy Spirit.
0: Right.
1: And He works through our faith in what Jesus Christ did for us at the cross. And therefore, the antagonist that stays in the house, that is constantly whining at us, telling us, you should do this, you should do that, that's presenting laws and presenting means. And I think that's what the sin nature does, to get us to do

0: something in our own power, independent from God, yeah, instead of being dependent on Christ.
1: And John, I don't feel that influence is ever totally still.
0: No, it's going to keep antagonizing.
1: When we talk about dormancy, and Brother Swigert was strong with that term, I think Kenneth Wiest probably said it best, relative dormancy.
0: Well, let's explain that in this way. You have a situation in the home where you have someone antagonizing, and I'm referring to spouses, so ladies, Rosie, this has nothing to do with you. Nothing,
2: yeah, right.
0: I know nothing.
2: She's on the phone, by the way.
0: She's on the phone call, Mike. You better tell him. But that's the antagonist. They're antagonizing you, or it's at work, to do something. And this is what the sin nature does. It's trying to get you to do something independently. So
1: outside
0: it's going to, and this
1: order
0: is where Satan can use that temptation through the sin nature to get to us. And finally, we submit by saying, I've got to take this into my own hands. We're not saying it that way, but we now want to do something of our own effort.
2: But it's not our willpower.
0: No, it's not.
2: You know, and the thing is, back to oikeo.
0: Yeah.
2: Oikeo has the idea that it cohabitates.
1: You're talking about dwelling.
0: The dwelling.
2: That it dwells, it cohabitates, but it doesn't mean that it's in, that's in parallel or in union with the flesh or union with the divine spirit. It's there, but we can dictate through the cross, we can dictate, you're in that room. Close the door, you're in that room. When we go and open that door, when we do things by our actions, by our thought process, not being filtered out by what Philippians says we should be thinking on, we can open that door. Then it will, as you said, manifest itself through the flesh that would cause us. And that's that warring that Paul talks about. But it's there, and we can't give it an eviction notice.
1: Yeah. And if we go to Galatians 5,
0: that's
1: again, speaking of relative dormancy, the believer has been set free, and herein lies the confusion and oftentimes the debate on the subject. We are new creations in Christ Jesus. I have a new heart. I have a new spirit. That's not in question. And at salvation, the Holy Spirit does indwell me, giving me the power to live holy. That's why immediately for in my life, as a drunkard, as a druggie, those things began to fall off. I didn't know what was happening. The power of the indwelling spirit began to evidence control and gave me freedom from things I could not have been freed from otherwise. So I know the power of the Holy Spirit. But as we grow up as a believer, we have to be aware of two things. Number one, sin still exists in us. It is never going away. Galatians 5 says that the spirit lusts against the flesh against the spirit. So there's a constant battle of sorts. I think that that battle diminishes the more we mature in our faith. And by that, I mean, by the consistency of keeping your faith in Christ and the cross, we limit or cause the influence of sin in us to be diminished. However, having said that, I warn us, and I think this is what Paul is trying to do, that sin is constantly lurking. It is a constant enemy. Brother Swigert would say that sin is left in us as a disciplinary measure. If we don't operate in the ways and means of the prescribed order of God and operate as Paul is outlining for us here, the presence of sin in us can rise again to dominion and go far beyond what God intended for us to experience. So it's a safety catch, I guess, a discipline, a teaching process, a teaching us not to depend on self, which is not an easy lesson to learn.
0: Right.
1: It's something that we have to constantly grow in. So I think this is the big picture that we get here. So when we talk about sin in us, don't tear your clothes and throw dirt in the air. It is in you. Whether your own experience, if you're honest, would say, yeah, I still have problems. And no matter how long you've understood the message of the cross, our faith is never as strong and complete and mature as we might think it is. There seems to be, I've found in my life, I'll say it this way, rooms in my heart that I still operate in independence. I haven't turned them over. And God will take us to the woodshed and show us what those areas are. But those areas in us can cause us problems. And so there's a sense in which I do believe the word dormant is appropriate, but relative dormancy is again, it's dormant to the degree that your faith is in Christ and the cross, to the degree that you're still learning, you're still growing, that faith in Christ is still maturing, you're going to find some problems with sin. But it's not there to overwhelm you. God didn't leave it in you so you'd be defeated. He didn't leave it in you so you could have an excuse to live a sinful, ungodly lifestyle. Oh, I can't break free from this. Paul never used this. Jonathan said it earlier in the week several times. Paul never used the presence of sin as an excuse to live a sinful life. Oh, I can't help it. I just have to sin a little bit every day. That's not why Paul presents it. He presents it as a warning, as a knowledge so that you, the individual who are experiencing sin in you, aren't confused. You are a new creation in Christ Jesus. You have freedoms that the Bible declares for you. I want you to be assured of that. But again, understand that God is teaching

0: out for His help in every area of our life consistently. We need to be desperate for that, and sin in us helps us with that process. So we'll be right back. We'll talk about it some more, and stick with us.
1: 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The enemy's plan for believers is for them to live like sheep, consumed by daily tasks, responsibilities, and the endless pursuit of security. Soldiers, on the other hand, are defined by their strength, discipline, and purpose. In his debut book, Matthew Swagger draws from the book of Exodus to show believers how to break free from the flock and live a bold, meaningful life that saves others and conquers the enemy. 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

0: We've tried in the opening segment to lay the foundation of what the prescribed order is and why Paul is saying what he is saying, but let's deal specifically with text. Verse 17, now then it is no more I that do it. Is Paul copping out here? Is Paul saying he's not responsible by that statement?
1: Not whatsoever. He's basically giving the recognition and understanding of the influence that the sin nature can have on a believer. And he's, of course, all of what he said, if you've brought up in the review with regard to the influences on us, how law affects us and the impact of what it can do, the sin nature actually will build a base of operations, in essence, to work against us. And it seeks to bring us under its dominion again. Although we're not under its dominion, we can let it become part of our, or gain its mastery over us if we don't walk correctly in the Spirit.
0: So Paul is not saying, I can't do anything, it's not my fault. He's still owning up to personal responsibility.
1: Absolutely.
0: But he's just simply saying, I recognize that I've allowed sin to operate and I didn't need to. And I think that's an important thought.
1: Our responsibilities as believers is to faith. Paul would say in Romans 1 and in Romans, I believe, 15 or 16, that the obedience to faith is what is important. If we find ourselves straying from that prescribed order, then we are left with nothing but our inabilities. And then the sin nature is going to have that influence and it will dominate and we will do the things that Paul will say in a few moments that although I don't want to do them, here I'm doing them.
0: Yeah.
1: The very things that are my mind is opposing, but I'm carrying this out in my physical body.
0: Yeah, but he's not, and I think it's really important that we stress it, he's not saying I'm not at task for this action.
1: Exactly.
0: He's not trying to eliminate personal responsibility. And I've heard some say, well, I have sin in me, so it's not my fault. No, if we have a prescribed order of victory given to us, and we do, then sin exhibited through us in any way, shape, fashion, or form is our concern, our fault.
1: Everywhere we look in Paul's epistles, after he gives us the proper explanation and direction to follow, then there is a call to obedience and how that is played out. And there are consequences and penalties for those that don't obey.
2: You know, we see that Paul is struggling to know why. That's the whole point.
1: Good point.
2: He wants to know why.

0: Why can't I do what I know I should do, being a man under the law, being the authority under Judaism? Why can't I do this? And this is explaining, now I know why I can't do it.
1: Yeah.
0: The sin nature is manifesting into the flesh, and it is the flesh that causes the sin, not my desire. My desire is to walk with God. I just can't do it in myself. Yeah. And then he points to the fact that it is now, and then jumping to the next chapter, that victory is found in Christ, and therefore there is no condemnation. Not that sin does not dwell in me. It's dwelling, but it's in a room in which the blood can keep closed, if we allow that to keep it closed.
1: Now, we've also taught, and I know you think this too, I'm pretty sure, Romans 7, 14 through the end of the chapter,
0: right.
1: We're dealing with present tense verbs and pronouns.
0: Right.
1: So Paul's not in a state of confusion when he writes this. These are facts.
0: Yeah.
1: They were confusing, I'm sure, when he first encountered them. But he's knowledgeable of everything now, but he's expressing to you, the believer, 2,000 years later, that the confusion you're feeling and you're sensing is explained by the presence of sin in us, and that we are responsible. I need us to understand that what Paul is trying to give us in the prescribed order of God is a knowledge of what we have against us, and that we have to take personal responsibility for it. And Paul is doing that even as he, and I'll use this again, he sits at the desk at Corinth writing the book of Romans some 25, 30 years after being born again, after he's been preaching around the world for the last 10, 15 years, after he's been knowledgeable of the new covenant for about the same amount of time as far as we can tell. He's not confused. He understands. So he's telling us, if we're confused about why sin is manifesting in our lives, then we should go back and take a look at these verses and understand that it is our responsibility.
2: And again, we keep saying our responsibility, and again, we keep focusing that Paul is not casting away personal responsibility. We need to realize that true victory can never happen as long as I'm not taking responsibility for my actions.
1: Good thought.
2: I cannot blame someone else. I cannot blame something else. I can't say that's the sin in me. That's not me that's actually doing it. I have no response. We're never going to see victory over sin. We're never going to see victory in our life. And we're never going to live the prescribed order of victory that God has laid out in Scripture as long as I am not taking responsibility for what I am doing.
1: Yeah.
2: That's why we're focusing in. We've said it so much this program. That's why we're focusing in on this, because we live in a culture and a society that wants to blame everyone else for what I'm going through. I'm not responsible for what's happening in my mind. I'm not responsible for what actions that I take. I was born this way. And again, the list could go on and on and on of how we're casting responsibility away from us. That is not Scripture. We need to take responsibility for what we are going through, for what we are doing, and then and only then can God actually work inside of us.
1: All right. So the big picture, if we're going to walk in the prescribed order of God, is I am freed from sin. Mm-hmm. But sin still dwells in me.
2: Right.
1: And sin is a consistent problem that I must address properly, and it's my responsibility. So when Paul recognizes it's no longer I that do it, he's speaking of, if I could use this terminology, the status of the born-again man who desires God, who loves God.
3: Exactly.
1: And this is the normal procedure or normal status of a born-again man. It's a part of being a new creation. The prophecies of Ezekiel 36, I'll give you a new heart.
2: Right.
1: And that heart changes from one that is against God to one that is for God. And a new spirit, one that can't comprehend spiritual truth to one that is enabled to receive spiritual truth. And not only that, God gives us that fleshly, pliable heart, that inner man that wants God. And last of all, according to the prophecy of Ezekiel 36,

He places His Spirit within us, which is the case of every, listen, born-again man. Right. Every born-again man has this total package. So the I that Paul speaks of, it is no more I that do it, but sin that dwells in me. He's saying the same complex thought process that you and I go through. I didn't want to do that. And I did it, but it's not what I set out to do. I've said it this way for years. No born-again person gets up in the morning and says, I can't wait to fail.

0: going back into the Old Testament as to one of the reasons why maybe the sin nature was allowed to remain. It's supposed to be in a dormant state. Judges 2:22, and God is speaking to Israel, who had, under Joshua, had conquered the land, but not all of it.
1: Right.
0: There was still something left. And we see failures in Judges 1 in the beginning of chapter 2, that through them, he talks about why he left those nations. Through them, I may prove Israel, whether they will keep the way of the Lord to walk therein, and their fathers did keep it or not. And the idea there is that those nations were allowed to stay there, but they weren't given dominion over Israel unless Israel allowed them by their actions,
1: right.
0: by worshiping their gods.
1: Mm-hmm.
0: So let's bring the parallel into the New Testament. The Old Testament is the New Testament concealed, New Testament, the Old Testament revealed. So we see that the sin nature is there, but we don't have to obey it, nor should we allow it to influence us. And that's what Paul says. I know it's there. It dwells there. It cohabitates there. But I'm not going to let it have dominion. And so, but God allowed it, I think allowed it to stay, so that every day we would be constrained, maybe, to keep our eyes on the cross.
2: Yeah, that's the disciplinary measure right. Brother Swigert right. talked about. And that's why when you listen to him, especially in the last 2 or 3 years of his life, he would come to the program and say it 2 or 3 times a day and never fail. I got up this morning and I said, Lord, my faith is not in me. It's not in my ability. It's not in what I can do. It's not in, I realize that the Lord, and I'm going to paraphrase here, without you, I can't do anything.
0: Yeah.
2: And I honestly think that Brother Swigert probably, because of everything that he had traveled through, was an individual that had come further along in the maturity of his faith than most people will ever do in this lifetime. He had learned the hard way that faith in Christ and Him crucified is the only ways and means, and he was totally sold out to it. But he realized that every day, several times a day, he needed to reaffirm where his faith
0: was. That's good.
2: And this is how he operated in the prescribed order of God. It wasn't, I know that now and leave it.
0: I've arrived. He never gave the impression,
2: no.
0: I've arrived.
2: It's
0: always, and one of the things I brought up to the students is that a man of God that wants, and a woman of God that wants a deep, intimate relationship will never be satisfied with that level. They want more. They want more. And it's not that they're not happy with their life with God. It's just they want more. And if you look at the revivals, it was the same thing. You had Evans, for example. He loved God, but he kept on saying, break me, break me. Do more in me. Do more in me. I want to be closer to you. And that's true love.
2: Yeah. So we have established then that sin dwells in us.
0: Correct.
2: And we have to take responsibility for us. Paul would say in verse 18, for I know, this is experiential knowledge, that in me, I think it's probably gnosko.
0: No, it's not. But the thing with that verb in the Greek, that it is a perfect tense, is eido, I think it is. But it is a perfect perfect active indicative, which means it's a past action that he's aware of
2: with
0: ongoing results.
2: Yeah.
0: It's got ongoing results. In other words, I have come to know this experientially with the result is I'm never going to let go of it.
2: Yeah.
0: Now, the Greek word does not allow, that verb does not allow it to say it will always be that. He knows it. Now, he can decide later on to ignore it. But he does know very clearly in verse 18 that in him, he's learned by experience that in him dwells no good thing. And the Greek word there is agathos, and it also means profitable.
2: Yeah.
0: So it's not good in the sense of this is good, this is better, this kind of stuff. It's profitable. There's nothing in me that's even profitable.
2: Yeah, I can't profit myself.
1: I know they're in the idea, maybe you correct me if I'm wrong on this, Mike, but I think as it was Zodiades brings the idea of, in this particular sense, to see, to perceive, to understand by seeing it. Paul is speaking here as a saved man who's looking back to tell us from his experience what he saw happening, and then he's going to bring the solution as we get into the first few verses of Romans

0: chapter 8. So he experienced this. He saw this happening to himself. And this is how we as well, any believer that's watching it, that's honest with themselves, can say, I've had this happen to me.
1: You're right. You know? Yeah.
0: And this is why we were strong in opposition to some of the doctrines of the Grace Revolution, because of their stance on, you know, don't talk about sin. Well, sin is the problem.
1: Yeah.
0: Acts of sin are the manifestation of the sin nature that's obviously being...
1: They've accused us, you spend so much time talking about sin, that you're encouraging sin.
0: Yeah, it creates a consciousness of sin.
1: Yeah, and we don't have to have a conversation about sin.
0: It's going
1: to
0: do
1: experience
0: it.
1: It dwells in us.
2: Well, through ignorance, it manifests more.
1: Right,
2: so by talking about it and coming to the, I'm just looking at Strong's makes a comment. He said, this is a primary verb used only in certain past tense.
0: Yeah.
2: So it's the idea, I have, as you said, I have come to know. Well, how have you come to know? He's come to know by experience. He realized, even though I want to find something good in me, there's nothing
0: good. Isn't there.
1: But the perfect tense is important because it's an ongoing situation.
2: It's very important. You know, past tense,
1: it's not just something I learned and I forgot.
2: It's today I'm putting
1: this into action.
2: This is not an aorist, which means it's a simple past tense or a imperfect tense. This is a perfect tense, past knowledge with ongoing results of that.
1: Correct me if I'm wrong. He's saying that I live with this information constantly.
2: Daily.
1: Mm-hmm. Yeah, this is something
0: ever present.
1: I walk
0: ever
1: in.
0: Present.
2: Even from an experience, from an understanding.
1: So here's where we are. I know that in me, that is in my flesh, dwells no good thing. We've already talked about the idea of flesh. It's a complicated word in the sense of Paul's usage. Sarx is the Greek, and it has derivatives, different additions to the ending. But it basically means fleshly or carnal. And hamartia is the word for sin. Gentlemen, anything you want to add to the conversation? Again, I've said I'm trying to understand to the best of my knowledge what Paul is meaning by the term flesh. Do any want to add to anything of that? It's a difficult... You know, Douglas Moo is a scholar I respect a lot.
2: Mm-hmm.
1: And he said this about Paul's use of the word flesh. And he said it's tricky.
0: Yep. And he's a scholar.
1: He says it's tricky. In other words, it's hard to fully comprehend. And that's why I'd kind of like to stay with the idea that this is where sin is expressed through us, and it's always available to be expressed through us, even if I can't, to the viewer's satisfaction, define what flesh is, what sin nature is. Like I said, I was taught and have believed that sin nature is the power source, flesh is the expression. But it's kind of like soul and spirit. You can't have one without the other.
2: Yeah.
1: They overlap to such a degree, that's what makes the word tricky.
3: Right. And, you know, the way I've always, and it is tricky, the way that I've always viewed it is flesh is more like a tool. And what it does is controlled by actually the nature that's controlling me. So whenever I am unsaved and the sin nature is just ruling and reigning, my flesh is being controlled by the sin nature. But the goal at salvation, when we receive a divine nature, when the Holy Spirit lives in us, that He starts to live through us as well. And living through us would then mean the flesh, right? My body, which is part of what the flesh is, can then be used by the divine nature for good. Is that a good way to look at it?
1: Well, I think it is certainly, again, one of the ways we should. Paul isn't necessarily trying to make us come up with a definition of sin in verse 17, the sin nature or flesh. He's showing us the indwelling problem.
3: Yeah.
1: And so I probably want to stay there primarily because, again, as a teacher, I want to dot my I and cross my T, and we could have theological conversations about which is what and what is which I have had and will continue to have with different people. And as I study the different scholarship, some of you may have a different view of what flesh is and what the sin nature is. Here's the problem.

0: It's in us. And it's contrary to God's prescribed order. And Paul says that he has come to know and realizes each and every day that in him dwells no good thing. Why does he tell us that? So that we have no confidence in who we are, what we can do, and how we can go about accomplishing it. If we want to operate in the prescribed order of God, we have to come to that place where we're totally devoid of faith in self. Sadly, I guess I can say this truthfully, none of us are there. Therefore, based on that thought, the idea of dormancy for the sin nature has to remain relative dormant, because without perfect faith, there was only one man that had it, and he didn't even have a sin nature.
1: That's right.
0: Without perfect faith, it would be an impossibility. So we live with the warning that says we've got to approach our Christian experience by faith in Christ in the cross every single day, all day long, because in us, there's something that will bend us and lead us outside of the purposes and will of God, whether we like to admit it or not. We love you. Be sure that you join us tomorrow. We're going to have a special guest on the program tomorrow, and when we finish with that, we'll come back to verse 18. So please, come with us.
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0: So let me tell you.
1: Oh, then somehow, well, Jesus came and broke.
0: What did he bring?

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is Lord. 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Hallelujah, hallelujah. Glory to God. Praise the name of the Lord. Praise the name of the Lord. Praise the name of the Lord. Praise the name of the Lord. Glory to God. Hallelujah, hallelujah. I want you to take your time all over this Coliseum tonight. If you are stuffy, it's your fault. And I want you to shake hands and hug necks and give your neighbor the biggest smile that you can find all over this Coliseum tonight. Let's have an old-fashioned camp meeting right now.

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One day there is coming an uncloudy day. Thank God. When we came up here, we thought we'd heard that you folk needed some rain, so we thought we'd bring some with us. We're doing the best we can for you. Hallelujah. So you're thankful for the rain, but one day there'll be no more troubles and there'll be no more problems. Ladies and gentlemen, Dudley Smith.

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3: I'm reading the very last verse of this tremendously interesting book, 2 Samuel. This is toward the close of David's reign as king, toward the close of his life. I had prepared another message for this service tonight, but about 10 o'clock this morning, the Lord dealt with me in other directions. The concluding passage in 2 Samuel, the 24th chapter, the 25th verse says, "And David built there an altar unto the Lord and offered burnt offerings and peace offerings. So the Lord was entreated for the land, and the plague was stayed from Israel." I must use for a subject tonight part of the last phrase, "the plague was stayed." I know there is a tremendous lesson in this for us. The plague, terrible plague of sin that grips this world, that steals, that kills, that destroys. It's a plague that has taken hundreds of millions, even billions of people to hell. That's a terrible statement, but it's true. It has destroyed more homes, more lives, wrecked more hopes and more dreams, turned beauty into ugliness, turned salvation into sin, turned heaven into hell. The plague of sin. There's only one remedy for it tonight. Only one. The plague was stayed. Would you bow your heads? Father, as we minister, we realize our total, absolute, complete incompetence. Realizing that we have no alternative, no choice, and we won't or seek no alternative or choice but to rely totally and completely upon Thee. Anoint me to preach and anoint these people to hear and receive and grasp Thy word. And not only these here in beautiful New York, but those, O God, the millions that watch by television. Help us to say nothing that the Spirit would not want us to say, to do nothing the Spirit would not want us to do. Help us to decrease while You increase. And I'll ask it, Father, in the holy name of Jesus, and everyone said, amen and amen. A short time ago, a psychologist, who I will leave nameless, who considers himself to be an atheist, wrote a book, and in the book he asked the question, "Whatever happened to sin?" Quite a question, quite an observation coming from a man that makes no profession at being a believer. Whatever happened to sin? He said, "We seldom hear the word anymore. We seldom hear it spoken from behind pulpits. It's seldom mentioned in the lexicon of men's terminology." Today, he said,
4: in polite circles.

those men no longer sin, they make mistakes. They no longer sin, they just make a wrong choice. Whatever happened to sin, he said. Now it's ironical, it's terrible, it's mind-boggling when a man that doesn't even claim to be a believer makes no claims whatsoever on the knowledge of God and yet seems to recognize something that most preachers are forgetting and most churches are forgetting. There is such a thing as sin. 99 and 99 100% of the problems and the difficulties and the heartaches and the destruction and the wreckage that besets humanity today is caused by sin. Sin is the breaking of God's laws, the disobedience of His holy word. It carries with it the death penalty. For the wages of sin is death. I want to take you tonight into the heart, into the very recesses of the soul, into the very being of one of the godliest men that ever lived. They called him the darling of Israel, the sweet singer of Israel, David. I guess in the Old Testament, David in many senses of the word would be my favorite. A man after God's own heart. That's what the word says. And yet at the time that I want to bring him to you and you to him tonight, it's at the close of David's life. In just a short time, his reign as king of Israel will come to a close. He's the man that wrote almost half of the book of Psalms. He's the man that penned maybe the most beautiful prose that ever came from the lips of a human being. The Lord is my shepherd, I shall not want. He maketh me to lie down in green pastures. He leadeth me beside the still waters. And yet at this time in David's life, he is backslidden. The whole nation of Israel staggers under idol worship. There is evidence that people in this kingdom of God is starting to worship the moon god. The same terrible heathenistic deity that God called Abraham from Ur of the Chaldees, because Ur, the very name, meant the moon, the worship of the moon god, Ur. There's evidence that in Israel this was happening. There is evidence that the parents, the mothers, the dads, the progenitory of Abraham, Isaac, and Jacob were offering up their little children to Moloch, to Chemosh, to Baal, to Tammuz, to the most hideous of heathenistic gods, attended by sex orgies of undefinable description. David gave instructions to Joab to go number the people of Israel. And I want you to look first of all at the act of sin. The act of sin. The act of sin begins with a will.